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1: Can I have a price check on aisle... ma'am?
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1: Don't look down, but there's a giant python wrapped around your leg.
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0: All right. Time for a little lunch break. A little bit of a dedication to Eric Dolphy, whose birthday was on the 20th of June in 1928. And we just listened to three interpretations of Dolphy's classic Out to Lunch, most recently Russ Johnson from Still Out to Lunch on the Yellowbird record label. Prior to that, it was Jerome Harris, bass guitarist Jerome Harris, from his LP Hidden in Plain View. And we started this set off and today off with Alex von Schleppenberg and Aki Takashi from the LP So Long, Eric, homage to Dolphy, all Out to Lunch on the Intact record label. My name is E. Mitchell Swan. 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Remind you to check out WKDU's brunch every second Sunday of the month at Johnny Brenda's on Frankfort Avenue, spinning vinyl for your listening and dining pleasure. We've got more music coming up for you, including something from Herbie Hancock. But first, we've got a public service announcement.
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Hope you're enjoying your evening and try to stay cool. Remind to do that for the rest of the week. In the background right now, Herbie Hancock from the classic LP, Mwandishi. That's got Bernie Maupin on reeds, Eddie Henderson on the trumpet, Julian Priester on trombone, Buster Williams on the bass, and Billy Hart on the drums.

0: We just heard from Surya Bhattafusina from the LP Ashram's Son, Your Soul is Perfect on Spirit Muse. And he's going to be in town on the 23rd of the month at our Silver Workshop, performing in conjunction with an interview with the author of a new biography on Alice Coltrane. And that's at 7 p.m. Prior to that, it was Herbie Hancock from his LP Mondishi. We listened to Wandering Spirit Song on the Warner Brothers record label. Herbie Hancock's going to be in town on the 29th of July at the Kimmel Center, so you might want to check that out. Coming up, we've got more music on the other side, but soon it is time for What's Happening.
1: What's Happening?
0: All right. Time to tell you a little bit about What's Happening. In and around the Delaware Valley, from WKDU in Philadelphia. Friday, July the 17th, the Fire Museum presents Invisible Scissors, Alice Cohen, and Built by Scribian. That's going to be happening at the Perch Music and Arts Workshop, 2321 Emerald Street in Philadelphia, at 7:30 p.m. Friday, July the 17th, WXPN welcomes Trombone Shorty and Orleans Avenue. Let's Go Get 'Em at the Fillmore, 1100 Canal Street in Philadelphia. Showtime is at 8 p.m. Friday, July the 17th, the Cedar Park Neighbors presents Bert Harris and the Afro Jazz Collective at the Cedar Park, which is at 50th in Baltimore. That's a free show at 6 p.m. Saturday, July the 18th, celebration of John Coltrane with Bobby Zankel's Wonderful Sound. Remembering Coltrane at the Black Squirrel Club, 1049 Sarah Street in Philadelphia, at 8 p.m. Saturday, July the 18th, the Lancaster Avenue Jazz Festival happens from 12 noon to 7 p.m. at Saunders Park Green, 39th and Palton Avenue in Philadelphia. Saturday, July the 18th, the Fire Museum presents Spite of Darkness. That'll be happening at Paget Solaviv, the gallery, 607 Bainbridge Street in Philadelphia at 8 p.m. Saturday, July the 18th, the Grounds for Sculpture partners with the Third Way Cultural Alliance to present Creative Freedom, a salon experience featuring Marshall Allen, Salvador Jimenez Flores, and Jamaluddin Tacuba. And that's happening at 800 Sculptors Way in Hamilton Township, New Jersey, which is near Trenton. And that's a pretty interesting performance. It starts at 5. Wednesday, July the 22nd, Coltrane at 100, a legacy featuring Ravi Coltrane and the Philadelphia Orchestra at the Highmark Mann Music Center in Philadelphia in Fairmount Park at 8 p.m. Thursday, July the 23rd, Kevin Deal's Airlift performs at the Commodore John Barry Arts and Cultural Center, which is at 6815 Emlyn Street in Philadelphia. It starts at 7 p.m. Thursday, July the 23rd, Arsenal Workshop presents Cosmic Music, The Life, Art, and Transcendence of Alice Coltrane, a book release and performance. Starting at 7 p.m. at Solar Myth, we'll be talking about the new biography written by Andy Betta regarding Alice Coltrane, and a performance by keyboardist Surya Bhattafusina, who studied with Alice Coltrane. Friday, July the 24th, Arsenal Workshop presents vibraphonist Sasha Berliner at 8 p.m. at Solar Myth at 1131 South Broad Street. Saturday, July the 25th, Instant Breath Music Ensemble will be happening at the Perch Music and Arts Workshop, 2321 Emerald Street in Philadelphia at 7:30 p.m. Sunday, July the 26th, Trash Gadget featuring Orrin Evans, Matthew Parrish, and Byron Landon will be performing at South Restaurant and Jazz Club, South Jazz Kitchen at 600 North Broad Street in Philadelphia. Shows are at 6 and 8:30 p.m. July the 29th, the Ensemble Arts Jazz Series presents Herbie Hancock at 7:30 p.m. at the Kimmel Center, 300 South Broad Street. Thursday, July the 30th, the Fire Museum presents Leslie Mock and Kouf Ibi. That'll be happening at the Icebox Project Space, 1400 North American Street in Philadelphia at 8 p.m. Thursday, July the 30th, Zoe Amber will be performing at the Silk City Diner and Lounge at 435 Spring Garden Street at 8 p.m. July 30th and 31st, Ars Nova Workshop presents pianist Induduzo Macatini, and that'll be a two-night program. It'll be happening at 8 p.m. at Solar Myth at 1131 South Broad Street. Thursday, July 30th and Friday the 31st, 31st, the Unscripted Jazz Series presents Gerald Veasley's Leo Birthday Bash at South Jazz Kitchen, 600 North Broad Street. 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Friday, July the 31st, a Steve Weiss Mallet Festival featuring Warren Wolf, Tony Massali, Ben Gillis, Oliver Maimon, Morgan Wallbridge, along with Neil Podolsky, Mike Boone, and Dan Monahan will be happening at Chris's Jazz Cafe on Sansom Street between Broad and 15th Street. Set times are at 7:30 and 9:30 p.m. Saturday, August the 1st, the Fire Museum presents Grex, which is Carl Evangelista, along with Ashe Mystics. And that'll be happening at Studio 34, 4522 Baltimore Avenue in Philadelphia at 7:30 p.m. Coming up soon, the Clifford Brown Jazz Festival happens in Wilmington, Delaware. Starts on Sunday, August the 2nd, with Jonathan Butler and the Baylor Project. Monday, August the 3rd, Matt Levon Quintet, the Q Factor Quintet, Mike Boone and Friends. Tuesday, August the 4th, Just King Johns, Nicholas Payton, Warren Wolf, and the Wolf Pack. Wednesday, August the 5th, Terry Lynn Carrington and We Insist, and in the sounds of April and Randall. And then Thursday, August the 6th, it's a whole week of Medici and Marcus Miller. Friday, August the 7th, Sheila E. and the E Train, along with Ben Williams. And then Saturday, August the 8th, it's a big day. Witty Brahma and the Hands of Time, R. Carlos Nakai, Anthony Tidd and Quite Sane, Mohini Day, bassist Mohini Day, and Kiss the Band. And that's happening at 1000 North Market Street in Wilmington, Delaware. Showtimes on Sunday through Monday, I believe, are 6 p.m. And then Saturday starts earlier, about 2. Wednesday, August the 30th, Jazz Night at the Ukrainian League, hosted by record label Each and Only, featuring the USE Trio and Two Wings, Two Biscuits, which is Diane Monroe's group, at the Ukrainian League of Philadelphia, 800 North 23rd Street. Showtimes at 7:30 p.m. And then, of course, the recurring events. Sunday, the improvised music jam session happens at A Man Full of Trouble Tavern, 127 Spruce Street in Philadelphia, from 5 p.m. to 7 p.m. And Monday night's jazz jam session from 7:30 until 10:30 at the Black Squirrel Club, 1049 Sarah Street in Philadelphia, headlined by bassist Richard Hill. So that's a little bit about what's going on in and around the Delaware Valley, so you can go out and get yourself some culture.
2: That's what's happening. That's what's happening. That's what's happening.

0: Andrew Cyril from one of my favorite recordings of his. The LP is called Special People. High Priest, that tune just rocks. Nick DiGeronimo on the bass. Prior to that, it was James Brandon Lewis from his new one called Omni. We listened to The Sermon, I suppose. High Priest and The Sermon seemed to go together. And we started to set off after what's happening with Empirical. They've got a new release called Like Lambs to the Slaughter on Whirlwind Records, and they're putting out a bunch of nice stuff. We listen to Giants, so a giant sermon from a high priest. You're in tune to WKDU in Philadelphia, 91.7 FM on your radio dial. My name is E. Mitchell Swan. This is The Long March. We'll be here for another couple of hours playing some music for you. We've got more coming up on the other side from Shake Stew, Martin Medeski Wood. But first, we've got a public service announcement for you. And remind you to check out Democracy Now! Monday through Friday on WKDU from 8 a.m. to 9 a.m. for an interesting perspective on the news. Back after this.
1: 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This has been a public service announcement from WKDU in Philadelphia.

Nadeski Martin Wood from the LP Tonic, recorded live at the Tonic, which is a music venue in New York City in 1999. We listened to Thaw. Prior to that, it was Yasuki Yamanaka from his LP Humanity on Whirlwind, another Whirlwind release. Inner Space is what we heard, and we started this set off with Shake Stew from their new one called 1012 on the Trompton record label. We listen to Wood Part 1 and 2. You're in tune to WKDU in Philadelphia, 91.7 FM on your radio dial. My name is E. Mitchell Swan. This is The Long March. The playlist will be up on the website by tomorrow morning, I suspect. And the number to studio, 215-895-5917. Got more music coming up for you. Stay tuned.

0: Brent Cordero, from his LP, A Sublime Madness, on a Lunchbox record label. Between the carrot and the stick, somewhere there is moderation, and Murmuration preceded that from the National Natural Information Society. Josh Abrams and his group from the LP, Since Time is Gravity, on Aramite, Murmuration. 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We've got more music coming up, but first, a public service announcement from the Community Legal Services.
1: At Community Legal Services of Philadelphia, our mission is to fight poverty, challenge systems that perpetuate injustice, and change lives through cutting-edge advocacy and exceptional legal representation. Two of the many units of service that CLS benefits are Social Security Unit, which provides holistic support, including legal representation and social work, to people with serious disabilities who need SSI and income support from the Social Security Administration. The unit also advocates at the local, state, and national levels for policies and practices that make life better for people with disabilities, with a particular focus on children and youth. And also, the Youth Justice Project, which provides holistic representation and engages in community-based outreach and advocacy to ensure that low-income young people transitioning to adulthood are able to connect to the services they need to gain stability and access opportunity. YJP has a particular focus on working with youth of color, LGBTQ youth, parenting youth, and youth with disabilities who have been involved with the juvenile, criminal, child welfare, or shelter systems, and are more likely to face multiple intersecting legal challenges as a result. Find out who obtain services or how you can help others. Go to www.clspila.org. This has been a public service announcement of WKDU in Philadelphia.

You are in a kitchen filled with plants as the sun streams inward. You and me plus the whales, yeah, that's the group. And You Are in a Kitchen is the name of the composition and the LP title on Birdwatchers Records. Prior to that, Daniel Villarreal with that fantastic Things Can Be Calm from Let Us Be, International Anthem record label. In the background right now, Global Illage, Philadelphia's own Global Illage, Aquarium from the Sushi Love Sessions with our very own Tim Mozer on guitars. 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I'm getting ready to make my way out from the long march to a long march home for some rest and getting ready.

yourself together for tomorrow. Thank you for listening, and thank you for spending time with me and letting me into your homes, and I hope you have a wonderful week, and stay safe.

0: Hi, my name is Camila Nevia and you're listening to WKDU Radio. 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
3: Howdy do, Michael from Killdozer. I'm sitting in Nick's Mind Tavern. 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

It's the E talking. It's not you. It's the E talking. It's not you. It's the E talking. It's not you. It's the E talking. It's not you. It's the E talking. It's not you. It's the E talking. It's not you. It's the E talking.

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1: What were the skies like when you were young?
2: They went on forever. We lived in Arizona, and the skies always had little fluffy clouds in them, and they were long and clear. There were lots of stars at night. And when it would rain, they were beautiful, the most beautiful skies, as a matter of fact. The sunsets were...

0: the clouds would catch the colors of my red, yellow, green, fire. 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
1: them. 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
1: Melting polar ice was a dirty look. Shrinking glaciers, a nudge. Dying forests, they were a tap on the shoulder. We got a finger in our chest from the rising sea level, and a sharp poke in the ribs from recent wildfires in Alaska. Then dying coral reefs and eroding coastlines pushed us hard. The drowned polar bears, that was a shove. Melting permafrost, that was a slap. Rising ocean temperatures and extreme weather, an uppercut. Then record-breaking heat waves hit us right where it hurts. Has it occurred to anyone that maybe the Earth is trying to get our attention?
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From New York, this is Democracy Now! Residents of Biddeford, Maine, fill the streets in protest Monday

0: fatal ice shooting. In this case, a 26-year-old man, Juan Sebastian Guerrero. We'll go to Biddeford, Maine for the latest. And we'll get an update on the Democratic primary race to unseat Maine Senator Susan Collins. Last term, she was the deciding vote approving $70 billion more for ICE. The ICE shooting is the second in less than a week, following the killing of a Houston father, Lorenzo Salgado Araujo. We'll speak with Juan Proaño, head of LULAC, the League of United Latin American Citizens, about the need for an independent investigation.
1: We do not believe them. They're playing by a playbook. They're using a template in shootings and murders that have happened across the country time and time again, and it is time to stop.
0: And we'll talk about the latest election news with Mother Jones correspondent Ari Berman. A federal judge has quashed a DOJ subpoena seeking the names and personal information of Fulton County, Georgia's 2020 election workers. President Trump also plans to discuss so-called election integrity in a primetime address Thursday night. All that and more coming up. Welcome to Democracy Now!, democracynow.org, The War and Peace Report. I'm Amy Goodman. President Trump's announced the U.S. is reinstating its naval blockade of Iranian ports as the U.S. and Iran move closer to a return to all-out war. The U.S. has carried out another night of strikes on Iran, with U.S. Central Command saying it targeted, quote, coastal defense systems, missile and drone sites, and maritime capabilities, unquote. In addition, Trump has notified Congress that the U.S. is again at war with Iran, giving him another 60 days to attack Iran without congressional approval. Iran retaliated by attacking U.S. military sites in Bahrain and Jordan. In addition, Iran struck two oil tankers from the United Arab Emirates. An Indian crew member was killed, several others injured. While Iran maintains that it controls the Strait of Hormuz, President Trump announced a new plan for the U.S. to begin imposing a 20% fee on oil tankers and other ships passing through the strait. In a post on Truth Social, Trump wrote, quote, "The USA will be, from this point forward, known as the guardian of the Hormuz Strait," unquote. Trump gave no details about how this would actually be accomplished. At the White House, Trump claimed the U.S. would end up controlling the entire strait.
2: They're wired differently, and we're not going to put up with it. We are just going forward. We're attacking them tonight. We're taking out all of their capability for anything having to do with the strait, with the Hormuz Strait. And I think in the end, we will end up just controlling the whole thing.
0: Tensions are escalating between Houthi forces in Yemen and Saudi Arabia, testing a four-year truce. On Monday, the Houthis, who are aligned with Iran, fired missiles at Saudi Arabia's international airport in Abha. Earlier in the day, the Houthis accused Saudi Arabia of bombing the international airport in the Yemeni capital of Sana'a. The Saudi-backed Yemeni government took responsibility for bombing the airport in Sana'a, saying it was done to prevent an Iranian aircraft from landing. Immigration agents fatally shot a 26-year-old Colombian man on Monday as he was driving to work in Biddeford, Maine. The man has been identified as Juan Sebastian Guerrero, the father of a 3-year-old daughter. One witness reported seeing agents drag Guerrero from his car after the shooting. One eyewitness said, quote, "He was bleeding profusely from the head. He was talking. He said, I tried to stop. At least 4 bullet holes were seen in the car's windshield after the shooting." Another neighbor said she heard a woman screaming at immigration agents, "You took her dad. You took her dad," unquote. The woman was with a young girl dressed in bluey pajamas who is believed to be Guerrero's 3-year-old daughter. Another neighbor said, quote, I watched a wife fall to her knees, looking at her husband's dead body on the ground. I watched a little girl crying with a little pink backpack on because she's never going to see her father again, unquote. Senator Angus King's office said the Department of Homeland Security has confirmed Juan Sebastian Guerrero was not the target of any warrant. The Maine Immigrants' Rights Coalition said Guerrero was authorized to work in the United States and had been issued a Social Security number. His death prompted protests across Maine, including outside the Maine offices of Republican Senator Susan Collins. The killing of Juan Sebastian Guerrero comes just a week after an ICE agent in Houston fatally shot Lorenzo Salgado Araujo, a 52-year-old Mexican father of three who'd lived in the United States for decades. The killings come amidst a major surge in ICE activity. ICE reported making 10,000 arrests over a five-day period in late June. That's 2,000 arrests a day. Mexican President Claudia Sheinbaum is calling for criminal investigations into the deaths of 17 Mexicans in the United States amidst President Trump's sweeping immigrant crackdown. 14 of the Mexicans died in immigration detention, while three were killed by U.S. agents, including Lorenzo Salgado Araujo, who was fatally shot by an ICE agent in Houston last week. Sheinbaum spoke Monday in Mexico City.
3: I want to tell you that today the Foreign Ministry will file complaints with the U.S. Department of Justice and state prosecutors' offices in the United States over the deaths of 17 Mexican nationals, including the most recent one, who was practically executed.
0: A federal judge has blasted President Trump's $10 billion lawsuit against the IRS, saying it was filed for improper purposes and that it was an attempt to use the court, quote, to earmark billions of dollars from American taxpayers, unquote. The judge also penalized Trump's lawyers, including Attorney General Todd Blanche, for manipulating the judicial process by filing the lawsuit against the IRS over Trump's leaked tax returns. The lawsuit ended in a settlement that granted President Trump immunity from future tax audits and initially created a nearly $1.8 billion so-called anti-weaponization fund to compensate Trump's allies. An audit would have hit President Trump with a $100 million tax bill if the IRS found wrongdoing. After substantial public outcry, including from Republican officials, the Trump administration eventually abandoned the anti-weaponization fund. On Monday, federal judge Kathleen Williams stated in her ruling that the government cannot claim that its settlement with President Trump was conducted as a part of a legitimate legal process. Judge Williams also requested that a copy of the order be sent to the New York Bar, where Attorney General Blanche is a member and is currently facing multiple ethics complaints. There was a planned confirmation hearing for Todd Blanche as Attorney General this week in the Senate. 12 Democratic-led states have sued to block Paramount Skydance's $111 billion acquisition of Warner Brothers Discovery. Paramount Skydance is run by David Ellison, whose father, Larry Ellison, is the billionaire founder of Oracle and a prominent ally and financial backer of President Trump. Under the proposed deal, CNN and CBS News, streaming services HBO Max and Paramount Plus, as well as film and television studios, would all be combined under a single entity controlled by the Ellisons. This is California Attorney General Rob Bonta.
4: This $110 billion proposed merger, the largest merger in Hollywood history, would extinguish competition. It would result in higher prices, lower content quality, and fewer movies, and TV shows. I'm proud to lead 12 attorneys general across the country to put an end to a merger that, let's just say it simply, breaks the law. It hurts an industry that touches the lives of Americans daily and brings so much to the state of California.
0: The UK is also weighing whether to sue to take on the proposed merger between Paramount, Skydance, and Warner Brothers Discovery. U.S. Secretary of State Marco Rubio has announced new plans for the United States to, quote, systematically disable, unquote, the International Criminal Court brick by brick. On Monday, Rubio published an opinion piece in The Wall Street Journal and posted a short video attacking the tribunal at The Hague.
5: The ICC and its friends are waging a war against our country, not with bullets or missiles, but with statutes and compacts and the force of so-called international law.
0: Last year, the Trump administration imposed sweeping economic and travel sanctions on ICC judges and prosecutors after the court issued arrest warrants for Israeli Prime Minister Benjamin Netanyahu and former Defense Minister Yoav Gallant for committing war crimes in Gaza. Defense Secretary Pete Hegseth announced a new joint task force with the Justice Department to, quote, identify and prosecute, unquote, leaks to the press. In a video posted on social media, Hegseth thanked Attorney General Todd Blanche, saying he was, quote, proud that our departments are working together closer than we have ever before, unquote. This comes just days after Justice Department subpoenaed four journalists at the New York Times after they reported on security concerns over President Trump's new plane, which was donated to him by Qatar. In other press freedom news, U.S. border agents seized the electronic devices of journalist Max Blumenthal after he flew home from a reporting trip to Iran, where he covered the funeral of Ayatollah Ali Khamenei. Blumenthal, who's the founder of the Gray Zone, said agents also interrogated him. He said, quote, the seizure of my devices was a clear act of intimidation aimed at deterring me and others from doing further critical reporting from Iran about the illegal war ravaging the country, Blumenthal said. President Trump signed an executive order Monday, drastically reducing the size of two national monuments in Utah by more than 90%. The Bears, Ears, and Grand Staircase Escalante National Monuments in southern Utah are considered sacred by Native Americans and span more than 3.2 million acres, which is nearly the size of Connecticut. Critics say the order opens up thousands of acres of protected land to developers and the oil and gas industry. South Carolina's governor appointed Darlene Graham Nardone, the sister of the late Republican Senator Lindsey Graham, to replace him and serve out the rest of his term, which ends in January. Senator Graham died over the weekend from an aortic tear. With her appointment, Nardone becomes South Carolina's first female senator. She has never held public office before. In climate news, the National Weather Service is forecasting dozens of temperature records in cities across the U.S. will be tied or broken today and tomorrow. Meanwhile, a new study finds that a heat wave in England and Wales last month killed about 2,700 people. During a three-day peak, an estimated 440 people died per day due to heat-related causes. This is Claire Barnes, a research associate at the Imperial College in London.
6: I think the first important thing to take away from this study is that we are now seeing really dangerous levels of heat. This is not go out and play in the sun weather. This is something we all need to be aware of the risks of. And the other thing we really need to remember is that this is not naturally occurring heat. This has been supercharged by human-caused warming.
0: The operator of the Keystone Pipeline, a company based in Canada called Southbow, has agreed to pay nearly $27 million in civil penalties over the 2022 oil spill, which dumped nearly 13,000 barrels of heavy crude oil into a creek in rural Kansas. Under the agreement with the federal government, the company would also spend about $40 million to prevent future accidents. The EPA's assistant administrator for its enforcement office said, quote, "The oil spill blanketed land and water, rendering the waterway lifeless and useless and requiring extensive cleanup and remediation. The substantial penalty reflects the seriousness of the environmental harm," unquote. And the pro-Palestinian activist and philanthropist Fergie Chambers has been arrested in Spain after the United States requested his extradition. Chambers is an heir to the multi-billion dollar Cox family fortune. For years, he's used his inheritance to fund leftist and pro-Palestinian groups. According to the indictment, he faces charges including providing funding to Palestinian militant groups. His family denied the charge and said Chambers is a victim of political persecution. And those are some of the headlines. This is Democracy Now!, democracynow.org, The War and Peace Report. I'm Amy Goodman in New York. Democracy Now!'s Juan Gonzalez joins us from Chicago. Hi, Juan.
7: Hi, Amy, and welcome to all of our listeners and viewers across the country and around the world.
0: We begin today's show with the fatal shooting of Lorenzo Salgado Araujo, the 52-year-old father, husband, small business owner, originally from Mexico, killed by an ICE agent last Tuesday in Houston, Texas, during his early morning commute to work at a construction site. First-hand accounts from the men who were also in his van that morning continue to refute claims by ICE officials that Araujo allegedly posed a threat to the agents and attempted to ram them with his van. The three men are currently detained by ICE and are facing deportation. They're all reportedly undocumented from Mexico and had lived in the U.S. for decades. The New York Times reports two of them spoke at length with Democratic Congresswoman Sylvia Garcia, whose district includes Houston, and told her that the shot that killed Araujo was fired into the front passenger side window. One of the men is Araujo's younger brother, Victor, Victor Salgado Araujo. The Department of Homeland Security last week acknowledged that Lorenzo Araujo was targeted by mistake and that federal agents were in fact searching for a different person. This all comes as his family and advocates are demanding an independent investigation amidst fears the Trump administration will attempt to conceal or tamper with evidence. ICE says none of the agents involved were wearing body cameras at the time of Araujo's killing. The New York Times reports there have been at least 22 shootings involving federal immigration officers since Trump returned to office. Six people, including three U.S. citizens, have been killed. This all comes as the White House has demanded an increase in immigration detentions, ordering ICE officials to make at least 2,000 arrests per day. The end of June, beginning of July, there were 10,000 arrests in 5 days. For more, we go to Washington, D.C., where we're joined by Juan Proaño, CEO of LULAC, the largest and oldest Latino civil rights organization in the United States. Juan, thanks so much for joining us. You were there in Houston. Now you're in Washington. Can you talk about what we understand at this point happened to Lorenzo Araujo?
8: Well, Amy, thank you so much for having me, and good morning, Juan. I think, you know, it's been widely reported. My perspective is that ICE was casing Magnolia Park, which is a 97% Hispanic community. They were hunting for Latinos. They saw a brown man, a Latino man, driving a work truck, and they followed suit. We all know now what the deadly consequences of that are, and ICE has been, you know, walking back every statement that they've made. They said initially it was a targeted enforcement action. They said that he used his vehicle as a deadly weapon. They said that, you know, the officers acted basically in self-defense. And they've now retracted, obviously, that he was not the target. But then they stated that there were two other men that were targeted, and they let slip that those men were of Guatemalan descent. But everyone in that van was actually a Mexican national. There was no damage to the front end of the vehicle, the back end of the vehicle, the side panels. There's a black skid mark from the black SUV that they used to pin that car to the sidewalk. And I think most egregious of all those things was the fact that once he was on the ground prone, we've seen the videos, we've seen his cries for help. He knew that he was dying. They waited almost 20 to 30 minutes to get him an ambulance to take him to the hospital. And in that time, they took all of his personal identifiable information off of his person. So when he was admitted into the hospital, they admitted him as a John Doe. Now, the family was there. Ronaldo was there. He was on site. I've seen the text messages with the FBI and the ICE agent between the two men. And they really just strung him along for hours until finally sending him to the hospital. Family had a hard time even finding him, because when they arrived at the hospital, they said that there was no Lorenzo Salgado Arujo in their manifest, in their records. It took several hours more for them to make the connection between the two men. And he wasn't told that his father passed away until 3 o'clock, more than 6 hours later. And sadly, because he was admitted as a John Doe, they then had to, family had to go through extra hoops. They had to do a biometric forensics examination to confirm he is who we always knew he was, Lorenzo. And they didn't actually get the final determination, which was that he was killed and it was a homicide, until the following day, almost 24 hours later. A really tragic event. And it was a senseless murder on the streets of Houston.
7: And Juan Peruano, what's been the involvement of the Houston Police Department in this? Houston Police Chief Noe Diaz was supposed to meet with the FBI.
8: Well, we've been working very closely with the District Attorney's Office, with Sean Teer. You know, I was there at the initial meeting. I found him to be very sincere in his condolences to the family. I found him to be pretty much very much a straight shooter and honest. And he flat out told me that they would be doing an independent investigation. They would be moving forward aggressively in doing so. But the main limiting factor was going to be cooperation of the federal agencies involved. There are multiple strings of investigation. So now we have the District Attorney General that's doing an investigation. You have the FBI that's doing an investigation. You have the DHS Inspector General that's doing an investigation. And the last investigation to be announced recently was that of Mayor Whitmer. For days and days and days, he refused to act, saying that they had no purview over the shooting because HPD basically was not involved. And while that may be true, the fact of the matter is that a resident of Houston was killed on Canal Street. And my understanding is, whenever there's a shooting, whenever there's a murder, the police actually investigate. So I'm glad that they are now moving towards a full investigation. But my expectation is that their investigation will similarly be hampered by DHS, by the federal agencies. And we already know 6 days later, a week now basically since his senseless death, that they have turned over nothing at all. No evidence, not the van, not his possessions, nothing at all.
7: And why weren't the agents wearing body cameras? Haven't federal authorities promised to equip ICE agents with body cameras?
8: Well, they certainly have all the money and all the resources in the world to do that. $170 billion allocation through the Big Beautiful Bill, another $70 billion to help carry through funding through the end of President Trump's term. My understanding is that certain states have different regulations. In Minneapolis, Minnesota, they're required to actually have body cam footage. This is Texas. It's a red state. They clearly have been slow walking the process and will probably fight it tooth and nail. So it's something that should be a national mandate at this point. Police officers are required to do so. ICE agency has, it went from 12,000 to 22,000 employees. There's absolutely no reason from a financial perspective, from a functional or implementation perspective, that they couldn't do this. And certainly our country would benefit from the transparency that would come from this.
0: And can you talk about Greg Abbott, the well-known Trump ally, Texas governor, how he has weighed in on this one, Piranha?
8: He's been silent. I mean, he has said nothing about it. Paxton has been on vacation in Europe. He has said nothing about it at all. Representative Sylvia Garcia has been an incredible advocate for the family, and the Houston community is rallying around her and rallying around the Salgado family as well. And so what you would expect, Amy, silence from the right, outrage from our progressive Democratic community, and Latinos have been rising up. They've been rising up out in the community in Houston. We ran a petition that has over 165,000 people who signed it. I'd encourage folks to go to the LULAC.org website to do the same. Lorenzo's family has been fortunate enough to raise $500,000 on GoFundMe, but that will not go very far. Lorenzo was the primary provider for his family. He was paying and has paid for his three young sons to go through university, and he still has one that's in university. And so I don't believe that there will be justice here. There's nothing that will bring him back, and the only thing that we can hope for is full accountability.
7: And, Juan, what about the three men who were in the van with Lorenzo Salgado? What's their situation right now?
8: So they are in, they're in Conroe, Texas. And so, you know, we have been engaged with them. I was actually on with Ruby Powers last night, and we were chatting. So she's representing Victor. The other two men have a different attorney. Initially, they were being pressured to sign self-deportation orders. We talked with the families and discouraged them from doing so. But it was a significant amount of pressure. My initial sense was that they were inclined to do so, first and foremost because they are undocumented, second of all because they have mixed-status family households and were concerned about, you know, bringing any additional legal perjury prosecution, if you will, against their own family members. And in a way, it could have been the easy way out for them. But the fact of the matter is that we need them to stay in the United States. They are witnesses to a crime and the only witnesses to what actually happened on that day. Of all the video footage that we've collected, nothing actually shows the actual shooting itself. And so that's one thing that we lack in this particular case.
0: And Juan Piranha, before we go, we're going to go up to Biddeford, Maine for our next segment. But you are the CEO of the largest and oldest Latino civil rights organization in the United States. You represent the whole country. And yet another Latin American immigrant, this person, 26 years old, apparently had work authorization. Not that that should be an issue when it comes to being shot dead in the streets, was shot dead as he drove, the father of a three-year-old, as he drove to work. Your final comments on reeling from this one in Houston, this killing, to what's happened in Biddeford.
8: Well, thank you, Amy. I have to tell you that these both have hit me really hard. Lorenzo was 1 year younger than I am. He was 52. I'm 53. Joan in Biddeford, Sebastian, is Colombian. My mother's from Colombia. My family is from Colombia. 26 years old, as you said, a father of a young girl, 3 years old, and a beautiful wife. And it's a senseless, senseless tragedy. The same circumstances, Amy. He was targeted initially targeted by mistake. Okay, the officers were not in any jeopardy at all. They actually were the aggressors here, trying to open the vehicle, as he plainly said he was trying to actually stop. The fear in the community is prevalent, and it's my honest belief, and if you take a look at the numbers, that they are targeting Latino men. Of all the men, of all the people currently in detention, 80 to 90% of them are Hispanic men, predominantly from Mexico, Honduras, Venezuela, Nicaragua. It is the majority, significant majority, and the escalation has been significant. Bidford is a small town. It is 22,000 people. It has about 550 Hispanics. If they are hunting immigrants in Bidford, Maine, and in Houston, just imagine what they're doing across the country. It has been underreported since the killing of Renee Good and Alex Preti. Let's be clear about that. You mentioned early on, right? 2,000 men, 2,000 detentions over the course of a week, 2,000 per day. But we haven't raised this enough. It is a critical moment in this country. We are not leading. This is not leadership. And it is time to demand change.
0: Juan Peraño, we thank you for being with us. CEO of LULAC, the oldest, largest Latino civil rights organization in the United States, joining us from Washington, D.C. Coming up, we go to Bidford, Maine, to talk about the ICE shooting of 26-year-old Juan Sebastian Guerrero. We'll talk about that also. The senatorial race, where the longtime senator, Republican Senator Susan Collins, whose offices were protested yesterday, was the deciding vote for tens of billions of dollars more for ICE. This is Democracy Now, back in 30 seconds.

0: My baby, don't stand no cheating, my babe.
1: Rising Stars Fife and Drum Band, Babe, No Cheating. This is Democracy Now!, democracynow.org. I'm Amy Goodman with Juan Gonzalez as we turn to Maine, where immigration agents fatally shot a 26-year-old Colombian man on Monday as he drove to work in the city of Biddeford. The man has been identified as Juan Sebastian Guerrero, the father of a 3-year-old daughter. One witness reported seeing agents dragging him from the car after the shooting, which was also visible in CCTV footage. Another eyewitness told the Portland Press Herald, quote, he was bleeding profusely from the head. He was talking. He said, I tried to stop. At least 4 bullet holes were seen in the car's windshield. After the shooting, another neighbor said she heard a woman screaming at immigration agents, you took her dad, you took her dad. The woman was with a young girl dressed in blue pajamas, who's believed to be Guerrero's 3-year-old daughter. Another neighbor said, quote, I watched a wife fall to her knees looking at her husband's dead body on the ground. I watched a little girl crying with a little pink backpack on because she's never going to see her father again, unquote. Maine Senator Angus King's office said the Department of Homeland Security had confirmed that Juan Sebastian Guerrero was not the target of any warrant. The Maine Immigrants' Rights Coalition said he was authorized to work in the United States and had been issued a Social Security number. His death prompted protests across Maine, including outside the offices of Republican Senator Susan Collins. Last term, she was the deciding vote in approving $70 billion more for ICE and Customs and Border Protection. The killing of Juan Sebastian Guerrero comes just a week after an ICE agent in Houston fatally shot Lorenzo Salgado Araujo. For more, we go to Maine, where we're joined by two guests. Isha Khan is the wife of Biddeford's mayor, Liam LaFountain. She joins us there. And in Waterville, Maine, we're joined by Nathan Bernard, a correspondent for Dropsite News. We welcome you both to Democracy Now! Isha Khan, let's begin with you. Talk about what's happening in Biddeford, what you understood happened yesterday morning. I understand, and looking at the video of through the day, that there wasn't even a crime scene set up. If you can tell us what you understand and the protests that have taken place and that are planned for today as well outside ICE offices in Scarborough.
2: The last 24 hours have been deeply painful and disturbing. Our community is hurting. A child lost her father, a woman lost her partner, and we have lost a neighbor of ours. And we are doing our best to find ways to heal and connect. Yesterday, throughout the day, there were various different gatherings, all folks from different backgrounds coming together peacefully, sharing their grief, their questions, and their worries. And knowing Maine, it's a small town, people are just disturbed and really shell-shocked to know that something like this can happen in our state, a very small state with a very small immigrant population. So this has been a time of grieving, especially in Biddeford. We are a mill city, which was built on the backs of immigrants, whether it is Irish, Catholics, Armenians. So I think just this hits home for a lot of our community members here in Biddeford.
3: Yes, and can you talk some about that history, that immigrant history in Biddeford? I understand the Albanian Muslims established one of the first mosques in the United States there in 1915.
2: That's correct. So I grew up in Texas, and my introduction to Maine was actually just that, walking around Biddeford, learning about the immigrant community who has helped build and shape this community. As a Muslim myself, this was the last place to find out that the first mosque in United States or in North America was here, just walking distance from where I live. And I think another thing I'll just mention here, what was so moving and I think just the irony is less than about 100 years ago on the bridge we were all gathered yesterday and today again is the exact bridge where KKK was coming from Saco, the neighboring town, into Biddeford. And it was a Biddeford community who stood side by side with their Catholic and Franco Catholic neighbors fighting against the KKK and the persecution. And that happened again last night and earlier yesterday, where communities from all backgrounds came together here in Biddeford, standing on that same bridge, asking and demanding justice for immigrants who are here today. Biddeford is one of the youngest cities in Maine, and this has just been so devastated. There are so many beautiful kids who play in our neighborhoods, and just hearing from some of the kids who are going to summer school didn't even want to get off the bus, just fearing that they don't want to be shot in the face. So this is deeply painful. It's an immigrant community and has been for centuries. And as we gather, we're just finding ways to heal and ask for accountability on all accounts.
3: Now, Maine's Democratic Governor Janet Mills and its Republican Senator Susan Collins are both calling for investigations. But what kind of actions did they take before this shooting and holding ICE accountable?
2: I think this is something that Maine has been grappling since the beginning of this year, where we have seen just the increased surge in ICE agents and ICE presence throughout our community. And while I can't speak to what their, you know, Senator Collins or Governor Mills are doing, I can say that what I have learned and I have seen is a lot of support from our community around this. Folks are gathering. In fact, knowing Biddeford and our community, we are a aging, you know, Maine as a whole is an aging population, and a big chunk of our workforce relies on immigrants. And in January, when ICE agents started surging, that began to surge, a vast majority of people didn't show up. And we were at a breaking point where our hospitals were not able to operate. And it took Governor Mills, our elected officials, to work together to find ways to make sure our community feels safe. And we were given the impression that ICE is going away, but that was certainly and is certainly not the case. And yesterday was a strong reminder of what our elected officials need to do as we continue to move and for the survival of our state as we know it today.
1: Isha Khan is the wife of the Biddeford mayor. We're also joined by Nathan Bernard, who is a correspondent for Dropsite News. His most recent piece headlined in Letter, Plattner Volunteer Network warns Dems nominee must back same agenda to win our full support. Why bring that in now with this tragedy today? Because, of course, what's happening now is happening on behalf of the U.S. government. So politics really matter right now. Nathan, if you can talk about what we know at this point, you have the information relayed by the independent Maine Senator Angus King that the 26-year-old Colombian man, Juan, had been given an order that he was not the target. Now, it was Angus King who released this and not the federal government originally. And then you have these mass protests in the midst of the senatorial race, and who is senator certainly matters, with Senator Collins being the deciding vote on the tens of billions more dollars that went to ICE and CBP. Can you talk about what the people who are running right now are saying and doing? Are they participating in the protests?
4: Yeah. There was a vigil in Portland where several of the candidates, Nirav Shah, Troy Jackson, both attended and gave speeches calling to abolish ICE. And
1: Nirav Shah
4: I know from the
1: former
4: volunteers
1: health
4: and
1: official,
4: the Plattner campaign.
1: Just to give a global context for people who aren't following this closely, Nirav Shah is the former health official in Maine, and Troy Jackson is the Lager in Maine, who has also announced he wants to run.
4: Yeah, Nirav Shah was our CDC director during the COVID pandemic. Troy Jackson was the former Senate president, a Democrat who, like you said, is a third generation logger. I think there's a lot of angst. There's a lot of frustration with Susan Collins. Not only did she vote to fund ICE with another $70 billion, she was the deciding vote for that. And when that $70 billion passed, there was no accountability. I mean, just like we saw in Houston, the ICE agents there were not wearing body cameras. The ICE agents in Biddeford were not wearing body cameras. And just like Isha was talking about, this is the community. Community is having to watch these folks. Community is having to document ICE's actions. And a big push from the volunteers from the Plattner campaign and voters all across Maine are that they don't think there is a way to reform this agency. They think it needs to be abolished. They think that no more funding should go to ICE. And we see when more funding does come to ICE, what happens. The funding was just released. We now have a death, a tragic death in Houston. We have a tragic death in Biddeford, Maine. A big city and a small town in completely different parts of the United States. So I think people want to hold Susan Collins accountable for her role in this. And when we look at accountability again, DHS in Boston is now going to investigate what happens here in Maine. So we have DHS investigating DHS. It's a situation where all of the candidates that the majority of the candidates that are running right now know that if they're going to get the support of the 150,000 voters who just voted for the Plattner campaign, a platform of economic populism, progressivism, built from the grassroots, that they're going to have to express intent explicitly to end the mass deportation system that we have. So it's going to become a huge issue. It already was a huge issue here in January. There was an enormous rally in Lewiston, Maine, the day that Alex Pretty was killed under very similar circumstances. And we've seen so many instances of this across the country. And I really think that now that this has come to Maine in such a visceral, violent way, that it's going to become a huge issue in the Senate campaign.
3: And Nathan, you talked about back in January, that's when the Department of Homeland Security initiated Operation Catch of the Day in Maine. And you talk about the arrest that happened then, and also about the change from last year to this year in ICE tactics. Before, they were doing well-publicized raids with Kristi Noem, the head of Homeland Security, actually participating and bringing the media with her. Now they're actually trying to do it more quietly, but at the same time ramp up the number of arrests per day?
4: Yeah. I mean, I believe Amy noted that the agency, ICE, is looking to make 2,000 arrests a day. And when Operation Catch of the Day happened here in January, when the surge happened, they detained somewhere around 200 people. Only, I believe, 10 or 11 of those people allegedly had any sort of target. They were the target of any sort of warrant from ICE. Many of them were immediately pulled from their families, sent to out-of-state detention centers. And it happened so rapidly, and in that time, a very public way. I mean, it's the same as in Minnesota, where it's as much of making a spectacle and a show of these detentions in the most disgusting, gruesome way possible to show that they're getting close to hitting their numbers, that it really hasn't, in my eyes, become any less public. Now, I know that Susan Collins took credit for ending Operation Catch of the Day. Back in January, she said that this was all going to come to an end, and she took credit for it ending. On the back end of that, again, she funded another $70 billion to ICE, without any strings attached. So those things are such at odds with one another. And even after the Operation Catch a Day slowed their tactics and operation, there were still hundreds of calls coming in about ICE in our communities. ICE never left Maine. And I think that what happened with Juwan Sebastian Guerrero is a perfect case of showing that they never left and they're just as violent. He was not the target of a warrant from ICE, not that it should matter, but he was literally just going to work in the morning to let his family have a dignified life, to put a roof over his three-year-old daughter's head, his wife's head. There's so many, again, going back to community eyewitnesses accounts that have come out, not just on this case, but across the months since January, that have shown that ICE is still here, they're still active. And with the killing of Guerrero, it's so tragic that there's no way, aside from us, the people living in Maine, to show what happened here. So the operations never slowed, really. Maybe they become less public. They didn't become less violent.
1: We will continue to follow this and the so-called investigation that's taking place. Nathan Bernard, correspondent for Dropsite News, will link to your latest piece in Letter. Plattner Volunteer Network warns Dems nominee must back same agenda to win our full support. And Isha Khan, we thank you so much for being with us, wife of the Biddeford mayor, speaking to us from Biddeford. This is Democracy Now! When we come back, major election news. President Trump is expected to give a primetime address on so-called election integrity Thursday night. And the DOJ has quashed a subpoena investigating election results from 2020 in Fulton County, Georgia. Stay with us.

0: Contra Todo, Against Everything, by the Puerto Rican singer-songwriter Ile, performing at our Democracy Now! Studio. This is Democracy Now!, democracynow.org. I'm Mimi Goodman with Juan Gonzalez. President Trump's Department of Justice continues to investigate the 2020 election results in Fulton County, Georgia. A state President Trump repeatedly falsely claims he won in 2020. Now CBS News is reporting the FBI fired two of its officials after they voiced concerns over the probe, claiming it was politically motivated. Their firings come months after the FBI raided an election office in Georgia's Fulton County, seizing computers and ballots related to the 2020 election. Last week, a federal judge in Atlanta quashed a DOJ subpoena seeking the names and personal information of Fulton County's 2020 election workers. Meanwhile, President Trump has forced out the last remaining members of the Election Assistance Commission, a bipartisan independent agency tasked with certifying voting systems and helping local election officials. The White House fired the Democratic commissioners, Thomas Hicks and Benjamin Hovland, and a third commissioner, Republican Christy McCormick, was given the chance to resign, which she did. The committee's remaining member, Republican Donald Palmer, stepped down in April to join the Heritage Foundation. Trump's dismantling of the Election Assistance Commission comes less than 4 months before midterm elections, following last month's Supreme Court ruling granting the president more power to fire members of independent agencies. For more on all of this, or as much as we can do in the next few minutes, we're joined by Ari Berman, the national voting rights correspondent for Mother Jones. Thanks so much for being with us, Ari. Start off by talking about the judge quashing the request for information of Fulton County election workers and then going on to the primetime address President Trump's expected to give on Thursday night.
1: Hi, Amy. Well, thank you for having me back on the show. So what happened in Fulton County, Georgia, was the Justice Department was trying to get access to the personal information of thousands of election workers from the 2020 election. And the judge said, you can't have that personal information. And also, you can't bring charges against them because it's too late. It's been now 6 years since that election. But the disturbing thing here is that Georgia is just a microcosm of what they're planning to do to interfere in the midterms. The raid on Fulton County, Georgia, the taking of 700 boxes of ballots, that is a preview of the type of suppression and intimidation the Trump administration wants to do everywhere in 2026. And we're seeing this with the primetime address the president is planning to give. He's going to lie and say there was rampant fraud and foreign interference in the 2020 election so that he can then say we have to seize voting machines. We have to stop mail voting. We have to do all the things that he tried to do in 2020 but was unsuccessful. And the bottom line here is they keep lying about the 2020 election so that they can justify massive interference in the 2026 election. It really is that simple. You put all the different moves of the administration together, that is the underlying goal, to build a narrative that will justify some kind of unprecedented intervention in the midterms to challenge how people vote, how votes are counted, and how elections are certified.
2: Now, Ari, you've been covering election news for years now. You're one of the top experts in the country on it. Have we ever seen any attempt by a federal government to actually squash free and fair elections like we're seeing now? And to what degree do you fear that Trump could be successful?
1: No, Juan. I think it's completely unprecedented in what the Trump administration is trying to do. We've never seen the

0: His executive orders have been blocked in court. So much of what the Justice Department has tried to do has been blocked in court. So that's the silver lining of this, is that, yes, the president is becoming more authoritarian, more desperate, but that doesn't mean he's going to be any more successful in trying to do this. He can say the 2020 election is rigged. He can say that he wants to seize voting machines or stop mail voting, but ultimately states have the power to run their elections. And that's the saving grace of our constitutional system right now, to stand up to what Trump is doing.
1: What he's going to say on Thursday night, what you understand?
0: Well, what I understand is he's going to allege foreign interference in the 2020 election, which has been extensively studied. There was no evidence of interference in that election. If there was any interference, it was Russia trying to help Trump. But there was no evidence that Iran or Venezuela or China or the other countries that Trump is going to name interfered in that election. But he's going to say they interfered so that he can create the predicate for then interfering in the midterms, to say, I can now have the power to seize voting machines. I have the power to shut down mail voting. I can try to put in place proof of citizenship to register to vote. He can't unilaterally do any of those things, but he's going to try to claim dictatorial power for himself through the propaganda that his administration is generating, to try to lay the predicate for some kind of dramatic intervention of the midterms. And that's something that we all need to be very vigilant about.
1: And threatening to arrest election officials if any non-citizens vote? We have 20 seconds.
0: Well, it's just an example of further weaponization of the Justice Department, from trying to uphold the laws to trying to intimidate election workers into following Trump's agenda. And I think election workers are going to stand up to it. But again, it sets a very chilling precedent.
1: We want to thank you, Ari Berman, for joining us, national voting rights correspondent for Mother Jones. That does it for our show. A very happy birthday to Karl Marxer. I'll be in Kansas City on Friday and Saturday, July 17th and 18th, for the screening of Steal the Story, Please, about the 30 years of Democracy Now! And independent media. I'll be there with the directors of the film, Tia Lesson and Carl Diehl, at Glendale Fine Arts Theater in Overland Park. Look forward to seeing people there. We'll also be doing a fundraiser for KKFI Community Radio in Kansas City. Really looking forward to being there. You can get more information at democracynow.org. 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Check it out at democracynow.org. I'm Amy Goodman with Juan Gonzalez for another edition of Democracy Now!

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Keep it locked.

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1: Looking for all to be rendered. 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

Yeah.

Okay, this is Allen Ginsberg speaking. You're listening to WKDU in Philadelphia, 91.7, and if you're even smarter, you'll listen to your own inner noises and go down to the Philadelphia Dharma Dhatu, Dharmadhatu, and sit yourself on a pillow and learn how to meditate Tibetan Buddhist style. 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

just deportees. 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

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Throughout most of WKDU's history, we have been almost entirely supported by Drexel University via an annual budget determined by a committee of students. But in recent years, due to ballooning amounts of student organizations that compete for these funds, WKDU has had its budget trimmed. 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Another note for you all. I'm getting it out of the way because today on The Music of Sound, we have a special guest and I will be introing soon. 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On our website, wkdu.org, you will find a Philly Hap section. It is where we list upcoming events happening in Philadelphia, such as Wednesday, tomorrow, July 15th. We

0: of 1, 2, 3, 4, 5, 6, 7 shows listed. From the Upper Darby American Legion Post to Nikki Lopez to the Rotunda, Philomoka, Kung Fu Necktie, Calvary United Methodist Church. In fact, we are supporting King Missile, Dogfly Religion with Cheer Accident and George Kareen and the Spleen. That's at the Rotunda. Thursday, we have Attaboy, Stereo City, Moose Creek Park, Women in Peril, and Tomorrow's Problem, Sunday Evening Drive. Those are all happening. Spruce Street Harbor, Ortliebs, and Kung Fu Necktie. All right, welcome to the Music of Sound. My guest today is Ian Gray. You may know him for his accomplishments in the food world with awards and nominations, for his efforts in vegan cooking and sustainability, maybe for his restaurant, Pietramala. However, today we are focusing on Ian's collection of rare and vast hardcore music, along with his own musical efforts in bands and projects such as Perdition.
1: Oh.
0: Ian, welcome.
1: Hello, thanks for having me.
0: No problem. I have been wanting to talk to you about a lot of this for a while because we have technically known each other since things were allowed to start opening up in the pandemic.
1: That's right.
0: Because you were doing a food truck in the back of the bar that I was working at.
1: Oh, yeah.
0: And we got to talk about music sometimes. And then it was just a very cool way to see how all of the people from the bar that I knew, who all knew each other from music, also knew you, and it all seemed to be from music.
1: Yes, definitely.
0: So I want to explore that today, and kind of let's start with a little bit of background of when did you first start playing music, and when did you start feeling like music was a big part of your life and you wanted to be in a community that revolved around that?
1: Wow, okay. taking it way back, I remember playing with drumsticks on pillows on my bed as a little kid, like as far back as I can remember. Music has always been a part of my life. My dad was very much into music and a musician. So he taught my sister how to play guitar. He taught me how to play drums. He was one of those people that could just get on a piano and play it, or pick up a instrument, never having held it before, and just play it.
0: Mm-hmm.
1: So I like to think that some of my musical ability just came from him. And then also just him having a big record collection and just playing very, very diverse music for our family all the time. Of course, rock and roll, but also jazz and folk and world music and reggae and just like pretty much anything you can think of was in our house and was always playing. Some of my first memories are just like album covers. You know, I can
0: yes.
1: see like the ZZ Top album cover. I could see like Frank Zappa. I can see The Who. I can see these like The Cars. I can see these LPs just like sitting in the living room and listening to them just like when we were doing everyday things. And then I was lucky enough to go to a school with a good music program. And we had a jazz bassist as our music teacher, and then a Latin jazz trumpet player. So that's when I actually like moved from playing on pillows and playing acoustic guitars to like actually playing on like full drum sets and amplified guitars. It was I remember when we first got it, everyone was really excited about it. I think we got some type of grant, and
0: was this in, this is in Queens?
1: Oh, yeah. I'm from Queens. This was in, I'm from the Sunnyside and Woodside area, but the school I'm talking about was in Jackson Heights. And I love the music program so much that the teachers would let me come in after school and
0: nice.
1: Play music there. And they would let our band, my, you know, fledgling punk band at the time, we were called the Losers from Queens. LFQ was my first punk band.
0: Nice. Already abbreviated. Nice.
1: Yeah. Our first ever show was playing to our auditorium. Can I curse on here?
0: No.
1: Okay. our first ever show, we played a cover of this band Blitz. The song was called 4Q, but obviously you can see how that would be interpreted as something else.
2: Yeah.
1: So the teachers ran up to the stage and like unplugged us because they thought we were saying FU, but we were saying 4Q.
2: Wow.
1: And that's just like a really formative memory for me. And from there, we kind of branched out and actually got into the punk scene, like outside of our high school. We played shows in Greenpoint and around Queens. And it was just really fun. And some of the people that I made connections with at that very first like real punk show that we did, are, I still count as friends. And I, there's still people I can call up or ask if I could stay if I'm in town, you know? And it's crazy that you can just have a connection like that over something as simple as music. But it is, because it's so important to us, it kind of ties us together very, very strongly.
0: 100%.
1: Yeah.
0: I mean, yeah, early music movements, especially because I've talked to other people about this, where music itself, performing, is a very vulnerable moment a lot of times. So you're allowing yourself to be vulnerable. And I feel like especially when it's like guy friends, being like vulnerable in terms of like learning how to play your instruments together, it's something that can be very foundational for how you treat each other and like the trust you put in each other at that age.
1: Yeah, absolutely. In punk, it's less of a thing because it is so simple.
0: Mm-hmm.
1: So, you know, we would just, you know, bang around and it was good enough for us. And, you know, I haven't revisited those songs at all. I don't even know how I would, but I'm sure it's just, you know.
0: Yeah.
1: You know, it's three high school kids, you know, playing
0: and
1: instruments.
0: What, just to give people a reference, like what kind of, what years-ish was this? Like what era of Queens and music are we talking?
1: So this was in high school. So this would be 2000, I think 2000, 2003, I was in high school.
0: Okay.
1: Also
0: almost, happy almost birthday.
1: Oh, thank you. Yeah, I'm going to be 41 in a couple days.
0: Yes.
1: Yeah, just thinking about graduating in 2003 is kind of wild. But yeah, we were playing punk bands at that time. You know, I remember 9/11 happening like while I was in high school, and that being a big part of like everything that was going on. But we didn't have like computers. We didn't have the internet at our fingertips. You know, all these things were there. But for us as kids of that generation, it was not something that we could rely on. So we were definitely like lending each other CDs and tapes, and that's how we were getting each other into bands. It was more so you would get into things from other people,
0: mm-hmm.
1: and you would in turn get them into things. And you had to do a lot of digging in record stores, going to people's houses and them just taping something off a record for you, as opposed to just looking for things online. So it was definitely, we were all very just hungry for any type of music we can get our fingertips on. And when we found it and we got excited about it, we would share it.
0: Yeah.
1: And that kind of brings me to like the first songs I'm going to play, because these are like the songs that I have like specific stories about hearing for the first time.
0: Yeah. Well, let's play them, and then we'll come back and talk about the experiences. We'll give people a first taste of music for the show today. Again, this is The Music of Sound, and today I'm with Ian Gray, and we are letting Ian play all the music, and I think it's already, I love this. I'm learning so much about you. It's so fun. So what are we hearing first?
1: All right, first up is Cop Cars by The Exploited. This is one of the first LPs I got my hands on. A friend of my older sister. Well, having an older sibling definitely helps to get into music. I first heard this when I was 12, and it just blew my head off. So I definitely wanted to start with this.
0: All righty.
1: Here we go.
0: Here we go.

0: 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This is the Music of Sound Special Edition with Ian Gray, who is here playing music for all of us today. Ian, what did we just hear?
1: Last thing we heard was Fire by the Partisans, and then before that was Knife Edge by GBH, and then once again Cop Cars by the Exploited to kick us off. These are three bands super important to me as a young teenager. And the GBH record, I remember going to Generation Records in Greenwich Village and picking that up for the first time after getting my first paycheck from working at this punk store on St. Mark's, which was like this street in the village that, you know, was kind of synonymous with like underground culture in the 70s and 80s and 90s.
0: Yeah.
1: And I sold, you know, t-shirts at this place, and I got my first check, and I walked over across town to Generation, and I picked up this record, and I was just blown away. I must have listened to it for days straight without taking it off. And then the Partisans, just still one of my favorites to this day. All of these bands are classic UK punk, Exploited from Scotland and GBH from England and Partisans from Wales. You kind of get a little bit of some of the countries in the United Kingdom there.
0: I like the spread. Yeah.
1: Yeah.
0: So you had like a family record player, like you didn't have a setup in your room. It was like, if you got a record, like that first record, it would be like in the living room or like in a family space, and your family's like, what did you bring home?
1: Well, we had like an actual turntable, you know, with the receiver and the big speakers, you know, the things that the whole setup that took up a whole portion of
0: yes.
1: a room. But in my room, I had one of those portable, like 7-inch record players that you just plugged in and had a built-in speaker.
0: Yeah.
1: And if you put an LP on it, it like came over the side
0: because
1: yes. it was so big.
0: Yes.
1: So that's what I listened to start off with. And then eventually I worked my way to getting my own record player with a tape deck, and having a tape deck was super important.
0: Yeah, I feel like with a lot of this, especially in terms of like what you were saying earlier about how you pass along music, it's a lot of mixtapes that comes with a lot of, I feel like, especially this genre. And getting it overseas from the smaller communities, it's like, how can you mail it, really? What's cheaper to mail? Sometimes
1: it's got to be a tape.
0: Yeah.
1: Next up, I wanted to play, well, these next three songs are specifically protest songs, and I want to start off with Nation on Fire by Blitz.
0: All right, let's get to these next three. Thank you, Ian.
1: All right.

0: The Home Secretary, Mr. Douglas Hurd, said anarchist groups had been in London stirring up trouble, and he warned that the police are ready to use CS gas and plastic bullets. He said, "I will not shrink from such a decision." It was the worst rioting ever seen on mainland Britain.
1: All the police attempted to do was hold their ground. Organisation amongst the rioters was apparent, with crates of petrol bombs being moved up and some groups assigned to dig up paving slabs and other masonry for use as ammunition. The onslaught on the police lines were relentless and merciless. Small groups of police were hurt by pellets and a .38 bullet. The rioters forced the policemen to retreat.

0: WKDU Philadelphia, 91.7 FM. This is the Music of Sound with Ian Gray today. Ian, what did the people just hear?
1: You just heard The Ungovernable Force by Conflict. And you also heard during that me trying to bleep out some of the cursing. I tried my best there.
0: Effort.
1: Super important punk band, very political, kind of took the mantle from Crass at the time and continued in the same message. Preaching a lot about animal rights and equality and freedom, anti-government, anti-system, just like something that is still super influential up until today and something that you can throw on. Like that track is... with the radio clip at the beginning about, you know, the rioters beating back the police and actually succeeding. This is just, you know, so inspiring up until now with, you know, it's something you can throw on before going out to a protest to just get, you know, very psyched up. And then before that was The Violators, Summer of 81. And before that, Blitz, Nation on Fire. The Violators and Blitz... both kind of from the Manchester area of England, and both singing about the riots there. Again, in the summer of 81, there was just so much rioting happening and protesting happening in England. And this was kind of the peak of punk at the time. So this was all very important to these bands at the time and continues to be important to us as a culture.
0: Yes, I feel like there's a lot of, do you feel like you learned a lot about British history because of these bands? Like, first thing you heard was the music itself, and then you looked into what they were specifically talking about? Or did it take time after listening to this to, like, kind of dig into what they were writing about and, like, you know, uniting with their friends to be against?
1: Yeah, I feel like... like I said before about, you know, having a record on the turntable for days and days and days, you really, you know, especially holding such a big, you know, large format media, you're reading all the information, you're reading the lyrics, you know, and when you're listening to it, you're not really distracted by other things. So you're really like getting into these things to the point where like, I know the geography, I know the members of the band, the labels, you mm-hmm. know, that they're on, who was in other bands at the time, who they were playing with, you know, who they were touring to go and play with, you know. So you get, like, you know, history of politics at the time, history of geography, and then just, like, a history of bands to try and, like, base what you do around and get inspired by. And, you know, listening to these bands as a teenager, and then at the time these bands were also teenagers.
0: Yep.
1: You know, so it is, you know... you're kind of on the same wavelength, even, you know, 20, 30 years and now 40, 50 years later with these bands. And, you know, you can relate to them over time through these, you know, capsules.
0: Yeah. Did you ever feel like, you know, today people talk about zines. Zines are still like a big part of how people also transfer information, ideas. Did you feel like zines were also at the record stores and a part of what you were doing, or a lot of it was just the inserts themselves in the LPs and 7-inches?
1: Well, what was great about some of these bands like Conflict was that they took very seriously the, you know, having as much information inside their records as possible. So in addition to lyrics, they would have information about shows and protests, and Conflict in particular, and several other bands had like animal rights leaflets, not necessarily that they'd written, mm-hmm. but that they had photocopied, you know, from the ALF or something similar, and just put into their record, and then you would just, you know, open it and be like, oh, I'm gonna read this.
0: Yeah.
1: And you just had, you know, a double sided sheet about, you know, all of these things, all this information. And a lot of these records, you know, would fold out into these, you know, posters with all one side would be a poster, but the other side would be, you know, all this tiny, tiny little writing that you could absorb. And they really tried to like pack as much into like as many political statements as they could into these things, including, you know, the backdrops for their shows. You can still see that today. A lot of bands have like banners and things.
0: Mm-hmm.
1: That was like very much taken from the anarcho-punk scene of the early 80s. Imagery, statements, you know, political statements, iconography. It's just that aesthetic and those politics and how seriously it was taken is just so important.
0: Yeah. I mean, this is cool because it's also like, I think the band's understanding that this might be their one shot to really impress upon people what they are about beyond the songs they're writing. It's like, it's an ethos and it's like, it goes beyond being a performance on a stage. It is something that they're like, we want you to learn about the things that we also care about because you should care about it. It does affect you.
1: Yeah, exactly. That's going to be kind of going into these next three songs that we play as well. Yeah, they, like you said, they will take any moment to try and get their point across, and opposed to, like, you know, take the first three bands that I played, you know, it's like, you know, basic, you know, snotty lyrics, you know, maybe they'll have like one or two lines in the verse, whereas, you know, bands like Conflict or Icons of Filth, it's like the verse is going to be like 24 lines of them singing as fast as possible to try and get as many lyrics in there as they can, which you'll see with these next three.
0: Heck yeah. All right, let's get into the next group of music.
1: So these are specifically songs about animal rights.
0: Here we go.

0: WKDU Philadelphia, 91.7 FM, the music of sound. Special guest, Ian.
1: Hello.
0: Hey, what'd they just hear?
1: The last track you heard was Tortured and Abused by Antisect. And then before that, Antisystem, Animal Welfare, and then Icons of Filth, Show Us You Care. As you can tell by the names, these are all about animal abuse and animal welfare. Super important to the bands at the time and very influential to me. And definitely informed my opinion about vegetarianism, veganism, animal testing, animal welfare, animal rights, and just being conscious of the things that you do and how they affect other living beings.
0: Yeah. When do you think, can you kind of date a little when you made the decision to stop eating meat? And if it was like around the beginning of listening to these bands or kind of what kind of culmination started that?
1: Because yeah, it was, you know, when I started getting deeper and deeper into these more politicized bands, the message kind of came undeniable, you know? So this was definitely a factor, or probably the major factor in my decision to go vegetarian and then eventually vegan. So, you know, this last band, Antisect, and that song specifically really lays out, you know, it's being named tortured and abused, you know, it obviously lays out, you know, some very hard truths to swallow, you know, as a, if you're a meat eater, and it kind of brings to light those things that you don't necessarily want to think about, you know, or things that you feel guilty about. So listening to those bands and, you know, the lyrics, but also the music, you know, and the people themselves, respecting all three of those things, helped me to, just kind of give up on eating meat. And this was, let me see, I became vegetarian in 2008. Before that, I was not eating any mammals, which was how I was raised. So it was kind of not a, such a big step for me as for other people.
0: Yeah.
1: So we ate poultry and fish and seafood.
0: Okay.
1: But vegetables and, you know, vegetarian food was already like a big part of my life. But I went full vegetarian in 2008. And then in 2009, just a year later, I became vegan, and I've been vegan since then.
0: Wow.
1: So I'm not great at math. But
0: oh, that's totally fine,
1: 17 years. I remember it was November. November of 2009, because we were driving up to play at this fest called Avarning for Montreal in Montreal, Canada. And the day we were driving up, I was like, I'm not going to eat any dairy, dairy or eggs on this trip, and I want to see if I can do it.
0: Dang, in French Canada, too.
1: Yeah.
0: Dog.
1: Yeah. I don't know what it was about that. I think it was just, you know, that we were going to play and be, like, part of this thing that was, like, bigger than us. And it just felt like a good point for me to just make a hard stance. And that was with Perdition, the band you mentioned before.
0: Yes.
1: We had started in 2006, and I think we broke up in 2013, if I remember correctly. So
0: okay,
1: that was definitely the longest run that I had in a band, and probably the most prolific, well-known to people who know me. That's probably how I met most of the people here in Philly that I know.
0: It's interesting because I feel like, so when I looked up the band, you are singer. right? Yes. But we've been talking so far in terms of like you growing up, it's like learning instruments, drumming, and like other bands that are listed about you, you know, officially, unofficially on Discogs. It's like a lot of those, it's like you're listed as drummer. So
1: yeah.
0: This for you is a project where it's like you are the front person. You are like kind of, you know, like in a way, singers are a representation of the band. And
1: yeah.
0: You as a person, I feel like you are someone who considers an entire ethos around what you do. Because, you know, in talking about the music you've chosen to play, the bands you're in, your restaurant and like the history you've had with the food industry, like the job you have outside of the music you like is still all a part of this like idea that you stick to as a person.
1: Yeah.
0: So I feel like that is something not a lot of people are able to do with their lives, where they can keep all of these pieces that are important to them as true or as pure as they want them to be, because different pieces of life, like, you know, in Philly for a while, I think if you were vegan, there were options where you could work at restaurants and enough options of restaurants where you felt like you could do that.
1: Yeah.
0: But then there came a time where all of those options kind of shrunk away, or they got filled up with employees, and then people are left with, okay, so how do I maintain what I believe in and still have these jobs? And
1: yeah, it's difficult. And definitely advancing in my cooking career became increasingly difficult. But I do want to focus on the music aspect.
0: 1,000%. I just wanted to sprinkle that in a little bit just as like how you are as a person. But yes, learning a lot of this about you has been very cool just from how we were able to meet and how I'm like, there's so much more to you in this like musical element of you than I think we ever got to explore.
1: I haven't been in a band since 2018, I think. Mm-hmm. So definitely when we met, that was like, you know, something that was part of my past. And I had moved on to just focusing on my career at that point.
0: Mm-hmm.
1: But music and playing music and playing in bands is such, and seeing bands is such an important part of my life. And something that I hope to do again very soon as the restaurant's getting into a groove now.
0: Coming back.
1: It requires a lot less hands-on attention from me. So, that's something I think that maybe in the near future I can fit in.
0: Heck
1: in
0: yeah.
1: A small way.
0: That'd be incredible.
1: Yeah.
0: Well, there is something about Perdition that I saw where, you know, back when blogs were about sharing a lot of music, there was one that had, I think, a big collection of all the stuff you guys had put out. And I feel like I saw a comment that was actually you guys being like, share it as much as possible, which I think is something you don't see a lot. And I think this also plays into what you've brought into your general ethos, which is like sharing.
1: Yes.
0: That is the most important part.
1: This goes back to, all of these bands that I've been playing. There was something that used to be printed on punk records back in the 80s, which said, pay no more than, X amount.
0: Mm-hmm.
1: And it was very, very, very cheap. You know, I'm actually happy that bands now are able to, charge more of a fair price for what they're doing so they can be compensated for their own personal money that they're putting in.
0: Mm-hmm.
1: But at the time, it was very much that you could not make any money off music. If you made money off music, then you were selling out. So
0: yeah,
1: that was definitely informed me and the band at the time. And it was the first band I was in where we kind of like set these like strict rules about what we did. And one of those was like when we wrote the lyrics, we printed the lyrics and lyric sheet that I would also write a whole description of the lyrics as well. So we weren't just like interpreting the lyrics. There was the interpretation or not even the interpretation, like my, reasoning behind the song and what I was trying to convey was very clearly written. And those lyric sheets, we specifically wanted people to share because we wanted not to just have them be focusing on the music, but the message. And then when we would play live, taking the time in between songs to talk about the songs and not just, blasting through them super fast and nobody knows what the hell you just said,
0: mm-hmm.
1: Yes. Was also, super important to us, and that affected who we played with and where we played. Bands that we would associate with, had to be you know, kind of on the same wavelength as us. So and we really forged some good friendships through that.
0: I was going to say, so you're doing a lot of like research vetting work that you don't see, I feel like you don't see as much today comparatively, but some of that is kind of dependent on, you know, how bands see their project, which is like, I need it to make money. And so we say yes to everything we can. Yeah. Or if you're looking at it from, I know this won't make money and I like balance everything out around it. And so you can take the time to be intentional with it and who you're working with. I think very cool. And it goes back into also letting people have time to read records, read the pieces that bands put into those records, the sleeves, which people don't have because a lot of this now is digital.
1: Yeah.
0: So a lot of time taken to directly connect with the art is gone because you're like passively absorbing.
1: Indeed. Yeah.
0: Something I want to talk about later on, but we'll get more, we're going to do more music now because people deserve it. We've been chatting.
1: Well, speaking of perdition, this next group of songs is, we're moving over to the US, and these are three bands, directly influenced, from UK punk bands and that style, as we were, as Perdition was as a band. So I wanted to do a little focus on those now.
0: Cool. All right. First up, tell them what the first track is.
1: We have Domination or Destruction by Iconoclast from California.

because people don't realize what they have until they have lost it. Our world of beauty and life is because of squandering and greed. So much to lose and nothing to gain when we strengthen our defense. No one realizes we juggle death with only one hand. Peace through strength is just an excuse. Our system strengthens for domination, for change and future, and our children. You must stand up.

0: WKDU Philadelphia, 91.7 FM. The Music of Sound. Here we are with Ian Gray. Ian, what'd you just play?
1: The last song we heard was Rain of Death by Final Warning from Portland, Oregon. And then before that was Indochina by The Great Crucifix from San Francisco. And then Domination or Destruction by Iconoclast from L.A. This little group, like I mentioned, was U.S. bands that were influenced by the more political U.K. punk bands and kind of

0: borrowed and ran with that aesthetic, which was super influential to the band Perdition that I was doing with some friends in the late 2000s and the early 2010s.
1: Yes, I want to talk about this because this is like an interesting era of New York and music venues as a whole and DIY spaces. Because I feel like from what I remember around 2000s and 2010s, there were various levels of crackdowns along the East Coast of DIY scenes. Like Boston had its scene kind of collapse because you had like the era of cops infiltrating different messaging boards and groups to be able to spot and like tell shows to stop. And it really hurt a lot of communities' ability to host shows and have events. So I kind of want to talk about what your experience, especially with your band and this like hardcore punk in New York at that time, what you guys were able to thrive and do and what got kind of cut, taken out from under you.
0: Well, it's funny you mentioned Boston because I think the first time that I saw Ask a Punk on a flyer was from a Boston show that we played.
1: Wow.
0: Where it was, you know, people would stop putting information on flyers. So you wouldn't know where the show was. And you just had to ask a punk to find out where the show was.
1: Yep.
0: And that kind of limited, like you said, police from being able to locate the shows and in turn shut them down, which was a huge problem. You know, it was at least like a 50% chance in New York that a show was going to get shut down once it started playing. You know, we would play anywhere from, you know, a living room to like a youth center to like VFW halls to actual venues, which was like pretty rare,
1: mm-hmm.
0: but like squats and DIY spaces as well. C-Squat was very important to a band that I played drums in the early 2000s called Rabia, which was a Hispanic punk band. And we were very political and we would play squats and we'd play a place called ABC No Rio in the Lower East Side.
1: I remember that one.
0: Which they owned the building. So they had, you know, a little more leeway with what they were doing and we'd only do matinees. So there was less complaints for the most part. And they had strict rules that they followed about no drinking and no smoking and no drug use. And then you'd have DIY places like 538 Johnson, which ran for a long time, which kind of became the main hub for the scene that I was in.
1: Mm-hmm.
0: And that, I think, finally ended just a few years ago. They got fully shut down. But yeah, like I said, it was just, we would play anywhere we could. We play in the park, we play in the street. We did a rooftop show once, which was amazing.
1: A lot of stairs.
0: Yeah, a lot of stairs, a lot of carrying amps up those stairs. But yeah, I think it was really cool that, you know, we had that experience and we were playing at that time because it wasn't just, you know, you go to a professional venue and you sound check and you do all these things. I mean, that's great. You get to sound like you want to sound. But like I said, the message was kind of a little bit more important than the music.
1: Mm-hmm.
0: So we would just play wherever we could. And some of the places we played were just so exciting. And so just, you know, you would play kind of as fast as possible to try and get your set done before, yeah. before the cops showed up.
1: Yeah.
0: And you always had assholes, you know, who didn't care, like breaking toilets or, you know, smashing bottles outside and drawing the attention of the cops. And it was just, you know, but navigating all of those things as like, you know, a teenager and like someone in your early 20s, and kind of trying to like manage the people around you as like,
1: yes,
0: to be like, hey, please. You know, in a punk scene and in something where, you know, you're not supposed to be like telling people what to do or have a lot of rules and people are naturally like, you know, anti-authority. It's pretty difficult. but we managed to play some really legendary gigs at the time.
1: Yes.
0: And all of these venues, like I said, they would let, besides like the bigger ones, like the more well-established ones would last, you know, there was always a very short timeline on these places. You'd go in and you'd play, maybe there'd be shows there for like a few months and then it would stop and then you'd move on to the next place.
1: Yeah.
0: Yeah.
1: A constant hopping around also kind of lends you to have smaller, lighter gear for a lot of it. So you can just run in, do it.
0: Well, being a vocalist is great.
1: You got nothing.
0: Yeah. I'd be like, oh, where's Ian? No.
1: Especially with Perdition, this was a band that you were able to tour with. So we've talked about like how you were able to go up to Canada. Like, was this a band that you were able to go really like into the UK, into Europe with, or was this kind of is also going into more of the record collection that you started to like seriously do and where you were able to pick stuff up? So yeah, if you want to mention before we get to the next block, just a bit about the international travel and what kind of that kind of had an impact.
0: Oh yeah. Well, even playing like small towns in the US, you find the record store and there's lots of instances where the guitarist of the band, Alex, him and I would, you know, we'd be like eating breakfast or something and then we'd look over and the other person would be gone and I'd be like, wait, oh, he's running to the record store right now. And I remember being in Richmond and I literally didn't see him and I started running to the record store. And I was like, you know, half a block away and I see like the van pull up and he's just like jumps out.
1: Oh my gosh.
0: You know, and it's literally like you run in, you look at the wall and he's like, I want that and that and that. You know, or like being in Japan at a record store and you're like flipping through a box and someone like reaches over your shoulder and just like grabs something out of the box.
1: Oh my gosh. The anxiety.
0: Yeah. Or, you know, I remember taking a shower this one morning on tour and then I get out and everyone's gone. And the person we're staying with is like, oh, they went to the record store. And I was like, no. And I had to, you know, run, like throw my clothes on and just like soaking wet, like run to the record store.
1: You say, we got to be Ian, please.
0: Yeah. Yeah. I was the worst, you know, so they knew they had to beat me.
1: Wow.
0: You know? Cause I was the most vicious about it. But yeah, being in Mexico and, you know, going to these punk markets where, you know, there'd be like CDs and LPs just like laid out on like bed sheets and things. And
1: yeah,
0: like you're kind of like running through as fast as possible to see, you know, what people have instead of staying in one place and flipping through everything. And, you know, you're like, do I look through the whole thing or do I just kind of try and get a glance at everything that's available?
1: Yeah.
0: But yeah, it was, really fun times. And you would meet people who did labels and, you know, in addition to people being in bands, they would do labels, they would do zines. So you always met people that were just had as much of a voracious appetite for punk music as you did.
1: Mutual passion, if you will.
0: Yeah. Yeah. We were all really united in that. And, everyone always wanted to know like the more obscure bands and the more, you know, the noisier, the worse recording, you know, the only released one song on one compilation ever that there's, you know, 99 copies of or something.
1: Like, yes.
0: Those are the things that we were very much looking for. And then now it's all online and it's just like kind of that, you know, mystery and, you know, joy of the hunt is kind of gone, but now it's all accessible to everybody, which is a good thing.
1: Yes. The pros and cons of it. Like, I definitely agree with like being somewhere new and being able to find the record stores. And now it's also like identifying the record stores that are going to have more of what you think you want. Like, I always look for the ones that look so chaotic and it's like, they just have a phone number. There is no online presence. It's like a very cranky, like smells like cigarettes, man.
0: Yeah. Yeah. Yeah. Absolutely.
1: It's usually a good vibe. And that's like the thrill of like finding these things on your own and have to, like what we were saying, go and buy record covers.
0: Yeah.
1: Can be a big piece of it. And yeah, a lot of that being gone because it's all at your fingertips now, but at the same time, it does allow people who never would have had the chance to hear these bands or find them to to have it if there is still a curated route to kind of get there, right? They still have to trust like someone's ability to show them some of this music, because it's like there's so much thrown at you all the time. You don't know where to look. So there is still a need for curation in order to help people find more of like the communities and ideas that they want to be involved with.
0: Yeah.
1: So this next segment you said off air is going, we're jumping a little bit ahead to Brazil, which is another reason I asked you to do this show specifically, because you have garnered a lot of really cool friends yourself who have the same type of ideas through punk music. And this was because I saw you went to an exhibit that a friend of yours made in New York that was about this festival in Brazil. Yes, correct me if I'm wrong.
0: Yeah, it was like a photo exhibit of this fest that happened in November of 1982 in Sao Paulo. I'm going to try and pronounce it. Maybe I won't try and pronounce it. But translated to English, it's the beginning of the end of the world. And it was definitely the biggest punk festival that had happened in South America at that time. In the exhibit, it was claimed that it was the biggest DIY punk festival that had ever happened at that time. I'm not too sure about that.
1: Yeah.
0: But I would say probably Brazil and South America, certainly. But like I said before, playing in this band, Rabia, I kind of early on very much got into South American and Central American punk, as well as punk from Spain. That is just, you know, so amazing. And I'm still listening to now. I know, I think the reason that you got me on the show, because I was posting all these Spanish punk records one night and you were like, you got to come on and play some of these records.
1: Yes.
0: I'm glad that that was kind of like the spark for that. But the Brazilian punk scene kind of embodies that DIY ethos of just, you know, making it happen with as little as possible and almost no money. And then just, you know, you'll hear from these bands that the guitars, you know, they sound like kitchen appliances, you know, the drums sound taped together and the bass, if you could call it that, you know.
1: Like. Yes. I feel like this is something that I talked about with Aaron from World Gone Mad when he did his compilations of stuff, where a big piece of how music sounds in different countries and genres in the decades is because it's like, this is what we had. And that's became defining elements of like the music for those people. Like it became, you know, when people started noticing a trend in it, it's like, oh, these factors like make this music. And part of it is just because what you're saying, it's the only things they had and they made it work.
0: Yeah. So here we go with, again, the pronunciation of this band. I believe it's Inocentes with Miseria y Fome.

0: WKDU Philadelphia, 91.7 FM. This is the Music of Sound. With me today is Ian Gray. We are talking about a lot of hardcore punk music. Ian's evolution from childhood to now, relation to the things that inspired him from music, honestly.
1: Yeah.
0: And I feel like, you know, there is absolutely a general trend in what we're hearing today, but I feel like it is also important to mention that some of these bands also have, you know, they understand where they came from in their countries and in their cultures, where it's like they know that they weren't solely founded on punk themselves. It's like, shoot, the one song, where was it? Violators, that, you know, it has a dub intro.
1: Mm-hmm.
0: There
1: mm-hmm.
0: are pieces of like understanding. There is a bit of unity across genre, and we're also talking about, especially in the States, like some genres that are very like white people heavy, and
1: yes.
0: Allowing for room for people of color to exist in these spaces, and make sure everyone is, when they scream about something, it is something that they understand hits everyone and some people really hard.
1: Yeah.
0: And wow, shoot, I'm going back in my mental notes here. Yes, when we were talking about Crucifix off air, and how there is an Asian American hardcore community that still exists today that actually has their own fest now, because again, people got tired of being left out of certain circles, of certain fests and events, and feeling like unity did not mean unity. So just a quick shout out to the Asian American Unity Fest, which is very similar to Break Free in highlighting, promoting, making people aware of present day bands that are still very involved with punk and hardcore being alternative areas and whole ethos, not just, what would it be? Not just a general identity to have. It is something that they feel inside.
1: Yeah, that's really, really good way to put it.
0: Because I was like, you know what, Ian is not alone in this. I feel like there are new versions of this in younger people that I am seeing, that I have talked to. And I feel like it's, you know, you don't have to feel like a whole genre doesn't include you. So yes, that's part of it. Thank you for being here, Ian. And
1: of course.
0: Playing a lot of this. Yeah, what did they actually just hear?
1: Oh, that's right. So the last song you heard was Botas Fusis Capacetas from Hoyo Seco. And before that was Sao Paulo by Cholera, and then Miseria y Fome by Inocentes. And then, due to just a little technical difficulty, you heard the intro to Un Día y en Piquen by Masacre 68 from Mexico, which we are cutting a few tracks due to time, but
0: Ian's not mad about it. we can put a link to the whole playlist, actually, if anyone is really interested in the whole thing Ian made today. It is very cool, so I can share a link in the show notes today.
1: Cool.
0: Mm-hmm. Let me see, anything else we want to talk about from this part? Do you ever get to play Brazil?
1: No. I've never been to South America at all. I would love to.
0: Mm-hmm.
1: Brazil, especially. And, you know, we already have, being in the punk scene for so many years, you kind of can just hit somebody up and go stay on their couch. Like, I like to think that almost anywhere in the world, there's not just, you know, a friend, but a friend of a friend, or maybe a friend of a friend of a friend.
0: Yes.
1: That I could pretty much stay anywhere. And I think that's really true, because everyone really looks out for each other. And I've certainly hosted many, many people and many, many bands. And it's very important for me to make sure that people have a place to stay, whether I know them or not. Someone can call me up in the middle of the night and be like, hey, we have these people. They need a place to stay. Just be like, yeah, send them over.
0: Yep.
1: Because I've been in that situation. And I've slept in cars, and it's not great. Actually, I slept in a car. Oh, I just thought about this right now. There was this fest in Philly, Pointless Fest. And in 2005, I came to see some bands play, and we didn't have a place to stay, and we were sleeping in a car. It was at the church.
0: Okay.
1: So it was in that area.
0: Yes.
1: And so we were parked around that area. It's a pretty nice part of town, you know.
0: Center City, right there, yeah.
1: Yeah, we were, like, sleeping in the car, and someone knocked on the door of the car and was like, hey, do you want to, like, come in? Like, can you imagine doing that? Just, like, these grubby punk kids, like, sleeping in a car and just being like, hey, do you want to come into my house and sleep on the couches?
0: That's wild.
1: And not being like, oh, yeah, they're going to rob me.
0: Right, you know? Right.
1: Like, but we were, like, so respectful and so grateful.
0: Wild.
1: Yeah, I would really, really love to meet that person again.
0: Yeah, if you were 2005, you said? Yeah. If you let some punks into your house near the church in 2005, please call in 215-895-5917. Ian wants to say thank you personally.
1: Yes, please. Okay, we're going to be going to Finland next. One of my favorite places for punk music ever. We also got an off-air request for this from Logan. What's up, Logan? So we're going to be going into some filthy Finnish punk next. This is Kaus.

0: 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This is the Music of Sound on your Tuesday afternoon. It is about 1:38 p.m. So we've got a little bit of time left today with our guest, Ian.
1: Yeah.
0: So glad you're here.
1: Me too.
0: What are all these songs the lovely listeners have just heard?
1: We took a little tour through Scandinavia with some Swedish and Finnish punk. The last song you heard was by the Skit Slickers, Cracked Cop Skulls, and Animal Liberation by Mob 47, and then When the Innocent Die by Anti-Cmex, all from the country of Sweden. Before that, we had Rotat by Restitute and Uskansota by Kaus, both from the city of Tampere in Finland.
0: Have you played Finland?
1: No, definitely a dream of mine. Kind of hoping to get to Sweden this year. A couple of really cool bands are playing. Don't know if I have the time or money to do that, but who knows?
0: That would be
1: the first time I would be in
0: that area.
1: In Sweden. Yeah.
0: Yeah.
1: But both Finland and Sweden were super crucial to the sound that we were going for in Perdition. And just kind of some of our favorite bands were just in that last block there. Definitely covered Kaus, definitely covered Anti-Cmex, as well as some other ones. But yeah, this is like kind of though that last block of music was kind of like defining sound for what we were going for.
0: What about them do you think stands out to you as like why you and why people in general are like this era, this specific variety of the genre was its own unique thing?
1: It took the bands, or they took the bands from the UK and the US that came out, you know, not even that much before them, took it, simplified it, made it faster, made it noisier, made it thrashier, harder, more political, and just kind of like realer in a sense, definitely more DIY. Like these bands were not on, like even a relatively unknown punk band could be on a somewhat known label in the UK or the US.
0: Mm-hmm.
1: Whereas these bands were like, they were putting out their records themselves. So that was very inspiring. That kind of like jump in the studio, you know, crush the songs out and then you're done.
0: Yeah.
1: No overdubs. No, it's just like one take, you know, you do it and then it's done. And it's just that like raw piece of music, like utterly raw piece of music, just, pressed onto a record. You know, this band Kaus that we listened to first in that block, they have many songs where they just completely mess up parts of the songs, and like someone is playing the verse and someone is playing the chorus and they're just like, oops, and then they go back into it and they just keep going and it doesn't matter. And that's the version that they put on their record. They're not like, oh, we're going to go and re-record that. It's just like, no, we don't have enough money to do that. This is it.
0: Wow.
1: So that, and that's just so punk.
0: Yeah, just leave it all, no cutting, no editing, that's it.
1: Yeah, it's just like, yeah, we're happy with that we actually like that sound like that. And mentioning that makes me think feel a little bit better about some of the edits and some of the mixing with the DJing today. Just those oops moments.
0: Yes.
1: But yeah, they didn't care, so why should I care?
0: Do you feel like they, like that's part of why sometimes live recordings of these bands is also something that people collect after or really want, where it's like if there is a recording from a live performance somewhere, it kind of means something because it's like, oh, it's at a different point in their career too where they know all the songs better? Like,
1: yeah.
0: Do you think that plays a part?
1: Yeah, this band, Anti-Cmex, they had, you know, the same, several versions of the same song, some with different lyrics, mm-hmm. even, you know? Some with different tempos, and it would just be like, oh, this is really interesting. And you get like this version played in 82 and this version played in 84 are just different.
0: Yeah.
1: They have different song titles, different lyrics, different tempos, but the same riff.
0: Crazy.
1: Because, I mean, a lot of these bands, they probably didn't think that anyone outside of their town or their country was ever even going to hear it.
0: Mm-hmm.
1: And now they're like some of the most important, well-known bands and copied bands. But at the time, they're probably just like, you know, we're going to steal this riff from this American band and no one's ever going to know.
0: Yeah, yeah. Man, I feel like, so I've been reading this book and it deals with stuff not directly related to music, but it is about the idea of a lot of culture and art being flattened because of how you have to present it now. And a lot of how, you know, free time or the ability to protest work put upon you is gone because it's just, you're either so exhausted from the work you have to do. And when you do create art, you feel like you have to follow some rules or whatever, or else you won't be able to play or, like, you know, sustain yourself on it. So it, in terms of these bands who were able to feel like the idea of what they wanted from the project was like, we're just playing this music. We're like messing around as friends. We don't have like high aspiration goals. Like it's just there. It's a smaller, more able to be grasped idea of what the band could do and be. And I wonder if that also plays into the stress people feel now when they make bands and, you know, traveling across this country, being able to afford gas in general constantly. Yeah. But just how it weighs on people being able to make music now, where if it sometimes feels like you feel like you can't produce anything because, the weight of everything is so pressed upon you. That to you, Ian.
1: Well, going off that, next up, I wanted to jump to Spain, which is, like I mentioned before, was kind of the spark for us doing this show today.
0: You just have so many records and it's so cool. And I'm just like, how long did it take you to get all of these?
1: Decades. Decades and from a time when things were a lot cheaper.
0: Mm-hmm.
1: Mm-hmm. And there was not that many people looking for them. So
0: truth.
1: And the record stores didn't know what they were and didn't
0: truth.
1: Know what to charge for them.
0: Yes.
1: So you could find things that were very rare for, you know, a few bucks. Those, like, you know, flipping through the dollar bin, finding a record that was, you know, $300 at the time and is now over $1,000. It was like, you know, those were uncommon, but, you know, could happen.
0: Yes. So. That's why everyone in the van wanted to beat you to the store.
1: This next record is, I picked up, as I mentioned before, at a market in Mexico City, but the band is from Spain. This is Escorbuto with Antitodo.

0: WKDU, this is The Music of Sound. Ian has been picking the music today. It's been good. Tell them what they heard.
1: We just heard Presos by Ultimo Resorte from Spain. And then before that, Odia a mi Patria by Eripe. And then Antitodo by Escorbuto. All bands from Spain. Some of my favorites in there, like really like probably in like all time top 10. Spain, I feel, is a country that gets overlooked a lot, but really did some timeless, legendary punk songs. So I always like to include them in whatever I do.
0: Heck yeah.
1: Ultimo Resorte, like I mentioned before, my birthday is coming up.
0: Yes.
1: And some of these records, I mentioned that I got Escorbuto in Mexico. The Eripe LP, Danielle, my life partner, got for me for my birthday many moons ago. She also lived in Spain for some time, so we kind of had that connection where we love these bands a little bit more than other people do.
0: Shout out Danielle.
1: Yeah. So she got this for me for my birthday.
0: Very cool.
1: And she had to, like, you know, call somebody in Spain and have them, you know, find it.
0: Wow.
1: And have it sent to them and then mail it to us. And she had to keep it hidden.
0: Yeah. Wow.
1: Until my birthday. So, you know, when you have a partner who's just as much into the music you are into and every aspect of that, it's like really great. And we're kind of getting to the point where our collections can be put together. There was a long time where it was like very, you know, separate.
0: Separate, yes, I can understand that.
1: but yeah, obviously we have a daughter together now, so I think it's fair to say that our record collections are now combined. So what's mine is hers and what's hers is mine, but
0: beautiful.
1: I gave her, Ultimo Resorte, 7-inch, which is the last band we listened to for her birthday, probably around 10 years ago.
0: Oh my gosh.
1: You know, a lot of these things, you know, going through these songs, you know, you think of all these little memories of like friends, gifts from friends or, you know, things that you've given to friends and thinking of specific cities or trips or tours where you like picked up something or heard something for the first time.
0: Absolutely.
1: But yeah, Spain is very special. And then going off that connection with Danielle, I wanted to play some Japanese punk next, which is some of her favorite. So here we go with The Cums.

0: Did you know that you don't have to go alone? 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This has been a public service message from WKDU and our EMM charity, Juntos. And Wednesday, July 15th, WKDU supports King Missile with Cheer Accident and George Kareen and the Spleen. That'll be 7:30 at the Rotunda, all ages. Do check it out. This has been the Music of Sound this week on WKDU with my special guest, wonderful human Ian Gray.
1: Thank you. Thank you so much.
0: This has been so fun. I've learned a lot about you.
1: Yeah.
0: And yeah, I think

0: you felt was important to you, and you've continued to grow with that mentality into a beautiful life you have with some wonderful people around you.
1: 100%. Yeah.
0: So
1: I'm kind of shocked how lucky I am sometimes.
0: Give it a little applause yeah. here, buddy, you know. We're going to have you play one song to play this whole thing out. We will have the entire playlist available as a link with all the songs that we had to skip for time. But also all of the ones that definitely got played. And if you ever want to listen back to this, you totally can. It will be on Mixcloud. You can just, you know, search around Mixcloud, The Music of Sound, and it should be up later today if I get my stuff together. Yeah, I work pretty quick, buddy. I got a quick turnaround.
1: All right. Love it.
0: So yeah, what are we going to leave the people with today?
1: We're going to end with one of my daughter Mina's favorite punk songs, and the first song that she sang or tried to. This is Born to Kill by the Damned, or in her words, Mambo to Kill.
0: Oh, shout out Mina.

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We're keeping the music going, no matter what. So don't touch that dial.

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2: 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What if you left for 2 years? What if you were going far away to help in a village on the edge of the Gobi Desert? 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

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This man ventured forth and a bolt of lightning popped him on the head. 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

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I'm meteorologist Gary Woodall with the National Weather Service in Fort Worth. 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

Hey, this is Kate Pearson from the B-52s. 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

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I'm your host, Tom Dang. Tonight is the 289th episode of Double Hockey Sticks, entitled Gored by Technology. Starting off tonight, we had Anthagonist with a TH. That came from their enigmatic Pleasure of Death demo. That was the track Armageddon. The past two episodes have been so jam-packed, full of new releases. It's been a really great year for death metal. Plenty of new releases to talk about. But this week it's been slowing down just a little bit, and I'm not complaining. That gives us a chance to dig into a lot of old school stuff that I've found over the past month, but chose not to play in favor of, promoting a lot of new releases. So tonight we're getting into some of that. We've got some Nerlick, some Intense Agonizing, some Contagion, some Sad Whisperings. We're going to get a little doomier towards the later half of the episode. Once again, going from 6 until 8 tonight. Some Taxidermist, some Vermin, some Discarnated, some Monotheist. Lots of deep cuts, lots of old school

90s and early 2000s releases. And we'll be talking about some exciting upcoming shows here in Philadelphia. And of course, if you're tapped into the metal world, I'm sure you are mourning the loss of Mike Browning, the legendary drummer from the early days of Morbid Angel, who then later went on to form Nocturnus / Nocturnus AD after that, putting out some fantastic, more progressive sounding death metal. So we might get to a track or two from Nocturnus later in tonight's episode, but I have a bigger plan to tribute him next week with a little more time and preparation, I think. Also, RIP to Sam Neill. What a loss. I love all of his movies. Event Horizon, Jurassic Park, Mouth of Madness. He's a fantastic actor. Gonna be missed. Anyways, getting on to tonight's episode. Coming up next, we're going to take a listen to some Anatomy off of their classic album, Twisting Depths of Horror. We're going to hear A Stream of Seven. After that, a Neuralik demo. Insane Creations, Inorganic Echoes is the name of that demo. We're going to hear a track called Degenerating Process. And after that, finishing it out with a quick track from Dissenter, Twisted Soul, off of Welcome to Oblivion. Right here on Double Hockey Sticks, right here on WKDU Philadelphia, 91.7 FM. Give me a call. Let's mourn over Mike Browning and Sam Neill if you want. 215-895-5917. Make a request if you want. We got room in the schedule, I think. Anyways, this is A Stream of Seven by Anatomy. Check it out.

Welcome back to Double Hockey Sticks once again. That last track you just heard was by Dissenter. It came from Welcome to Oblivion. That was the track Twisted Soul. Before that, we heard from Neuralik off of their demo Insane Creations Inorganic Echoes. That was Degenerating Process. Starting off that block, we heard from Anatomy with A Stream of Seven off of Twisting Depths of Horror. Coming up next, we're going to dig into one old school cut and then a couple newer tracks, relatively newer, from bands that are playing in town soon. So first up, we've got some Warlord UK off of their classic album Maximum Carnage. We're going to hear the track Theater of Destruction. After that, we're going to take a listen to another cut from that Funebrarum record, because they just announced a show coming up at Underground Arts August 30th. They're playing with Blood Monolith and Concrete Caveman. And get ready for this. You guys alone? You guys making sure no one else is listening to this? Because this is top secret info as of now, but will be revealed later. Your boy's going to be there DJing. That's right, you'll be able to catch Double Hockey Sticks live spinning some records between sets at Underground Arts on August 30th with Funebrarum, Blood Monolith, and hometown heroes Concrete Caveman. I can't wait. I'm so stoked. Shout out to all the homies over at Underground Arts for helping me get on the bill. I cannot wait. Once again, that is August 30th. That is a 21-plus venue. Doors are at 7 p.m. I'll announce more details about the show again and again as we get closer. I'm too excited not to. Anyways, following that, we're going to take a listen to a Cavern Womb track, because Cavern Womb is going to be playing with Ancient Death, Reeking Aura, and Wild Beyond over at Bonk's Bar later this week, July 19th. Which I believe is Friday? Yes. Saturday. Sunday. They're playing Sunday, July 19th, over at Bonk's Bar. That is a 21-plus venue that will be at 7 p.m. Once again, Ancient Death, Reeking Aura, Wild Beyond, and you're about to hear a track from Cavern Womb called Cryopreserved. So once again, in order, what you're about to hear is Theater of Destruction by Warlord UK, followed by Beckoning, The Void of Eternal Silence, the title track, I believe, off of the latest Funebrarum record, finishing it out with Cryopreserved by Cavern Womb, right here on WKDU, right here on Double Hockey Sticks. Check it out.

Welcome back to Double Hockey Sticks. That last track you just heard was by Cavern Womb. It was called Cryo Preserved. That comes from their 2024 EP, Stages of Infinity. Once again, you can catch them this Sunday over at Bonk's Bar. They're playing with Ancient Death, Reeking Aura, and Wild Beyond. Shoosh. Can't read today. Anyways, before that we heard from Funebrarum off of their brand new record, Beckoning the Void of Eternal Silence. We heard the title track, Beckoning the Void of Eternal Silence. Once again, catch them, as well as myself, over at Underground Arts on August 30th, playing with Blood Monolith and Cavern Womb. I'll be spinning some records in between. And then starting off that block, we heard from Warlord UK. That came from their 1996 full-length Maximum Carnage. That was Theater of Destruction. Coming up next, we've got some Canadian Blackened Death from 2011. Autaric, A-U-T-A-R-I-C. Off of their Death Propaganda full-length, we're going to hear Formicarius. Following that, we're going to hear some Estonian melodic death metal from Mortified off of their 1993 Serenity, Tranquility, Peace release. We're going to hear Epitaph for the Mortified. And then finishing out this next block, we've got some old-school Chilean death thrash off of Los Últimos Tiempos from 1995. We've got Torturer with Kingdom of the Dark. So once again, in order, what you're about to hear is Formicarius by Autaric, followed by Epitaph for the Mortified by Mortified, finishing it out with Kingdom of the Dark by Torturer, right here on WKDU Philadelphia 91.7 FM. Check it out.

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1: How's it going, Philadelphia? Once again, you are tuned into Double Hockey Sticks, the most brutal show in Philadelphia, hosted on WKDU 91.7 FM. That last track you just heard was by a Chilean death thrash band called Torturer. That came from their 1995 demo, Los Últimos Tiempos. That was Kingdom of the Dark. Before that, we heard from the Estonian death metal band Mortified off of their 1993 release, Serenity, Tranquility, Peace. That was Epitaph for the Mortified. And as I mentioned before, starting off that block was Autoric with the track Formicarius. Sort of an abrupt ending on that one. Comes from their 2011 full-length Death Propaganda. We're about just about halfway through the show, going until 8 p.m. tonight. So let's take a minute to talk about some upcoming shows here in Philadelphia. First up, as I mentioned before, this Sunday, Ancient Death, Reeking Aura, Wild Beyond, Cavern Womb playing at Bonk's Bar. That's July 19th. That is a 21-plus venue. Show starts at 7 p.m. Once again, that's at Bonk's Bar this Sunday. Coming up July 21st, which will be next Tuesday, we've got Bleeder, Lover Girl, Mystery Dungeons playing at The Kennel. I believe that's an all-ages venue. Once again, next Tuesday, July 21st. Looks like a show just got announced for Nikki Lopez on July 24th, which is next Friday. Slumbering Sun. Should be a sick bill. Seeing who else is getting booked. Impolite Society. Also on that bill. Anyways, as I mentioned earlier, Funebrarum coming to Underground Arts August 30th. That show just got announced, playing with Concrete Caveman and Blood Monolith. And another pretty sick show just got announced today. Death Sculpted Productions is putting this one on. Shout out to them. November's Doom is coming to town on September 20th. I think this is the first time they'll be playing in Philadelphia, according to the flyer. They're playing with Witching, Ecliptor, and Oktas. O-K-T-A-S. That one just got announced. I'm pretty pumped for that. I got to catch November's Doom at Maryland Death Fest in 2022. And they were sick. Check out Death Sculpted Productions on Instagram. Lots of really cool shows announced. They've got a really sick one in August 22nd, over at Bonk's Bar. Viogression playing with Tombstoner, Gaft, and the locals Specimen. Once again, that's August 22nd over at Bonk's Bar, which is a 21-plus venue. 7 p.m. show. Once again, Death Sculpted Productions. Shout out to them. Let's get rolling with the music again. Coming up next, we're going to dig into some Finnish death grind. This is from a 2008 album called Sewer Sculpture, spelled like S-K-U-L-L. Vacant Coffin is the band. Gut Worship is the track. After that, we're going to take a listen to some classic Contagion off of their Subconscious Projection / Seclusion compilation. We're going to hear the track Seclusion. And then finishing out this next block, we've got some intense agonizing off of the beginning of the end release. The track is Message of the Present. Right here on Double Hockey Sticks, right here on WKDU Philadelphia 91.7 FM. We're starting our second hour of Double Hockey Sticks, going until 8 p.m. tonight. Check out Vacant Coffin.

That last track you just heard was by Intense Agonizing off of Beginning of the End. That was Message of the Present. Before that, we heard from Contagion. That was the title track from their Seclusion release. Starting off that block, we heard from the Finnish death grind band Vacant Coffin off of Sewer Sculpture with skull. That was Gut Worship. We're about to slow it down just a little bit with some Death Doom. We've got Sad Whisperings up first off of The Hermit. We're going to hear the track Angry Hermit. And this is actually a new release that slipped by me earlier this year. This album, The Hermit, came out on January 19th of this year through Vidar Records. We're going to take a listen to a track called Angry Hermit. I guess sort of the title track to the Hermit. Anyways, after that, we're going to take a listen to an old school Death Doom cut by a band called Spina Bifida from the Netherlands. This comes from their full length from 1993 called Zydaya, Z-I-Y-A-D-A-H. The track is Reverse. And then, pulling from a cut from last year, we've got Eternal Darkness off of their self-titled release. We're going to hear the track Death Above All. Right here on Double Hockey Sticks, right here on WKDU Philadelphia, 91.7 FM. Check it out.

How's it going, Philly? Welcome back to WKDU Philadelphia 91.7 FM. Once again, that last track you just heard was by Eternal Darkness. That came from their full-length self-titled record from last year. A Swedish death doom band. It's been around since 1990. Just put out their first full-length last year. It's really tough. I recommend the full thing. We heard Death Above All, the second to last track. Before that, we heard from Spina Bifida from the Netherlands, another death doom band that came from their 1993 full-length Ziyada, Z-I-Y-A-D-A-H. That was the track Reverse. And as I mentioned before, starting off that block, we had Sad Whisperings from the Netherlands, who just put out The Hermit on January 19th of this year. That was the track Angry Hermit. Continuing on with tonight's mix, we're going to dig into some progressive death from Florida, Monotheist. This comes from their debut release, a demo from 2007 called Unforsaken. We're going to hear that first track, Beheading Azazel, A-Z-A-Z-L, or E-L. After that, we're going to take a listen to some Japanese death metal, Hell Child, all one word. This comes from their Gleam in the Gloom EP from 1994. We're going to take a listen to the last track, Against the Stream in Vain. And then finishing out this next block, we've got some Australian death metal, Discarnated. This comes from their 1993 full-length Deus Misereatur. The track is Black Cancer. Check it out.

last track you just heard was by the Australian death metal band Discarnated. That came from their full length from 1993, Deus Misereatur. That was the fifth track, Black Cancer. Before that, we heard from Hellchild from Japan off of their Gleam in the Gloom EP from 1994. That was Against the Stream in Vain. And starting off that block, as I mentioned before, we heard from Monotheist from Florida. That came from their debut demo from 2007, Unforsaken. That was the track Beheading Azazel. We got about 15 minutes left in tonight's show. Thank you so much for tuning in to tonight's episode of Double Hockey Sticks. Catch me at the same time next week, Tuesdays, 6 to 8 p.m., right here on WKDU Philadelphia, 91.7 FM. I got probably one more full block to play, and then I might try and sneak in a track at the end as well. But coming up next, we're going to dig into some Vermin from Sweden. This comes from their Plunge into Oblivion full length from 1994. The track is Life / See My Sorrow. After that, we're going to dig into some Taxidermist. This is sort of like a well-known amongst cult fans of death metal kind of band. It is a one-man project from Connecticut. They put out five demos from 1991 to 1995. We're going to take a listen to a cut from their fourth demo from 1993. It's called Chambers of Desecration. The track is Infected Lung Rot. And then finishing out this block, we've got some Lacrimator, which I think means crier, or maybe creator of tears. Lacrima is, I believe, the Latin word for crying or tears. Anyways, we're going to take a listen to a cut from the Reality demo. It's called Creation Denied. Right here on WKDU Philadelphia, right here on Double Hockey Sticks. Check it out.

0: Well, you should be coming on pretty soon, dude. How much do you smoke?
1: This will be a little demonstration of that. Listen up. That was my skull! I'm so wasted!
0: Oh, man.
1: What is this stuff? Doesn't that stuff cause brain damage?
0: Only if you take it, like, every day for a month.
1: Bitchin'.
0: Hey, dude, I'll pick you up in the van and go to the dance.

0: Is it the church's position that demonic possession is possible?
1: It certainly is. There have been many cases down through the centuries, many in our own decade, for example, of where the devil has actually possessed people and caused them to do many strange things.
0: So you believe it's possible?
1: I believe not only is it possible, it is a reality.

Thank you so much for tuning in to tonight's episode of Double Hockey Sticks. Hope you enjoyed what you heard. Once again, that last track you just heard was by the band Lacrimator from Massachusetts. That came from their Ritual of Darkness release. It's called Creation Denied. It's from 1992. Before that, we heard from Taxidermist from Connecticut off of their 1993 demo, Chambers of Desecration, that was Infected Lung Rot. And then starting off that last block, we heard from Vermin, the Swedish death metal band, off of their 1994 Plunge into Oblivion release. We heard Life, See My Sorrow. Thank you again for tuning in. 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To finish out tonight's show, I'm going to play probably just a couple minutes of this track by Ancient Death off of their Ego Dissolution record from last year. It's Violet Light Decays. Catch them this Sunday over at Bonk's Bar. Check them out.

Hello, this is May here at WKDU Philadelphia, 91.7 FM. You are listening to my music and my music only. Not actually my, like the music that I put together for this show. You're listening to that for the next hour. Honestly, last Saturday was my birthday, and I've been pretty busy the past few days. So I thought it would be fun to do a little birthday show where I play some of my favorite songs from the last year. So not just 2026, but late 2025 after my birthday. In part because, you know, it's a fun celebration of this music and being able to look at back at it. And also because I'm lazy and busy. So I'm just going to get right into it with one of my favorite albums. Maybe my favorite album of the last year. Since July 11th last year, Wednesday's Bleeds, and the song I'm playing from it is Townies, which I have played on my show before, but it's a great song. So I'm starting out with that. Thank you, and goodbye. And the audio on my lap